0: talking about two straightforward immigration rulings that tell our country's current story. The Supreme Court, actually with three decisions that were telling, but two in particular on immigration. Yeah, the Hawaii decision, where Hawaii, their law overturned as they went post-constitutional pertaining to the Second Amendment. And just like the two immigration cases, 6-3 decisions. That one has a little bit more nuance, though, and more legal interpretation. Straightforward as well, but perhaps not as straightforward as the most basic of basic concepts that were in play with the immigration cases today. As Alito said in one of the rulings, this is simply straightforward. As I'm illustrating, it's as basic as it gets. And so we're talking about the temporary protected status case, the second of the two immigration-related rulings today. Now, before the break, I brought you the definition of temporary. Now, just in case you are as mentally impaired as three of the Supreme Court justices, and temporary means lasting for a limited time. And then I also asked if you have recollection of when it was that the Syrians ended up involved in getting TPS. If you knew when it was that the Haitians first received their status. And the answer happens to be, for the Syrians, 2012 or 14 years ago. In the case of the Haitians, it was 2010 or 16 years ago. What were the situations there? Break those down next. Brian Mudd, in for Mark Levin.
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3: I'm Lindsay Boach in the KKTV 11 Newsroom on 740 KVOR. A former county coroner in Southern Colorado and his brother have now been arrested, tied to an investigation at a mortuary. We told you last summer, investigators found a hidden room at Davis Mortuary in Pueblo. Today, they're calling this a lengthy and complex investigation. Brian and Chris Cotter are not listed in the Pueblo County Jail currently, but CBI and the 10th Judicial District say they're facing charges. We're expecting an update this afternoon. We'll have the latest on 11 News. A new rest area could be coming to I-25 near Pueblo, and state officials want your input. CDOT says they're designing a new rest area west of I-25 at exit 108. The location provides access to municipal water and sewer facilities and has the capacity to add a transit hub, park and ride spaces, and increased freight parking in the future. Public comments will be accepted online through July 27th. In the 11 Newsroom, I'm Lindsay Boach.
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9: Crashes Flint Ridge at Montebello wrapping up, and over at Mesa Ridge Parkway at I-25, got that crash there. Looks like a vehicle fire reported Monterey Road at San Marcos Drive. Certainly avoid if you can. Everything else, just time of day volume. I'm Coyote. That's traffic.
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0: As we're taking a look at the straightforward immigration rulings from the United States Supreme Court today that really tell our country's current story, Brian Mudd here for Mark Levin. It's an honor and a pleasure being here with you as always. And the second of the two cases, immigration-related cases, happens to be TPS-related. You're down with TPS. So the temporary protected status cases. And with these two cases, there is a similar thing, the rulings that came down. They're straightforward, and the rulings were divided along perceived ideological lines. Now, with the TPS case, we have the Syrians and we have the Haitians. And I mentioned that when the Syrian contingent first received their designation, their temporary protected status, it was in 2012. It's been 14 years. Why were they granted the reprieve, the temporary protected status in this country? Why did they not need to go back to their native land, Syria? Well, because of persecution of protesters by the Assad regime. Okay? The Assad regime. Now, the Haitians. Why did the Haitians receive temporary protected status over 16 years ago? Well, the answer there, that happened to be due to the 2010 earthquake on the island. So, just a couple follow-up questions here.
12: Do you think that the Assad regime, that has long been removed from power, think they're still cracking down on the protesters? Do you think that the worst from that 2010 earthquake in Haiti is over? These are tough questions to answer. Is the Assad regime, that has not been in power for a long time, are they still a threat in cracking down on the protesters? Is the January 2010 earthquake threat in Haiti over? I mean, these are difficult things for Supreme Court justices to figure out. So if the definition of temporary means lasting for a limited time, and if 14 and 16 plus years later, we're more than just a little removed from the conditions that led to the temporary status being granted, what the heck is the question here? How is there any room for interpretation here? Just as was the situation in the asylum case, where you literally have people in Mexico and the law literally states that you must be in the United States to request asylum. Where is there any room for interpretation? Where is there anything that over 99% of the adult population, including almost everybody who is mentally impaired, things they understand, how is it that the Supreme Court justices don't? Now, it is clear with the leftist minority on the court that the rule of law just simply has no bearing in their decisions. Just absolutely none. Don't care at all. And this becomes that much more important as we're talking about the rule of law, as we're talking about what's at stake, and for that matter, how these Supreme Court justices got there in the first place, the integrity of the electoral process in this country. And House Speaker Mike Johnson, once again, talking about the president's frustrations around the SAVE Act and ultimately what the House intends to do.
13: There is a frustration the president has expressed about the unwillingness of Senate Democrats to do anything that follows common sense and follows public opinion. This is a 90-10 issue that you should have to have photo ID and be a citizen to vote in American elections.
12: Yeah, that's right. The SAVE Act is a 90-10 issue. The understanding, the level of understanding that is required for these Supreme Court decisions today, that'd be 99-point-something to sub 1% type of issue by way of understanding. And yet, the SAVE Act is going nowhere as Democrats have filibustered in the Senate and now are on a two-week recess. And you have three Supreme Court justices that are like, we don't need no stinking constitution. We don't need no stinking rule of law. So it is clear that the Constitution and the sworn oath to uphold that Constitution, no bearing in the decisions of these three Supreme Court justices today. And it's also clear that they are fully intent on ruling with what really amounts to impeachable offenses. If you're not upholding the Constitution that you're sworn to uphold, as any kind of a public official that swears to that, that would be impeachable. But when you are a Supreme Court justice, boy, that's an especially high bar and important occasion. It's also crystal clear that if the current leftist on the court had the majority, what would it mean? If we have two of the most straightforward cases you could possibly imagine, and out of sheer political desire, you have these justices that go post-constitutional, what does it mean if the current leftist on the court had a majority? It is clear that it would be the end of the Constitution in this country. Now, as we're only a week away from our country's 250th birthday, today's rulings are the latest reminders that the battle for the founding principles that led to our country going from a ragtag group of 13 colonies to the world's leading superpower as the United States, all in about 150 years. That it's not being fought on the battlefield, but it's being fought in the voting booth, being fought in the courtroom. Voting booth leads to the people that put people in the courts. Now, history shows that every world superpower eventually falls. I was doing a little research on this today. I was thinking about all this in context because, you know, for the most part, it's not going to gain the level of attention, these decisions, the very base kind of level analysis that I've given you here on it, just pointing out the obvious and the absurdity of it, the extent to which these three leftist justices are willing to say, screw you to the Constitution. I was doing some research on the average length of a superpower, as you know, we're known these days, or a dynasty. You know, whatever the world's leading force happened to be throughout the course of history. You know how long the average one lasts? The average length of a dynasty or a superpower, world history, has been about 200 years, right about 200 years. And so if you take a look at where we are, history pretty much says, you know what? We're not even going to make it another 100 years, let alone another 250 years. You know, people always take this stuff for granted. You take a look at all of the great superpowers, all the great dynasties of history, and at their peak, there are always times when people are like, well, how the heck, you know, could anything happen here? And I think, you know, this audience in particular, you're aware of the dangers, the threats that are out there. But I don't think most people realize how quickly it can come and go. 200 years is the average. We haven't been the world's leading superpower for 200 years, but we are closing in our 250th birthday. We have been the world's superpower for in the neighborhood of going on 150 years now. Or 100 years, I should say. And so history says we're not going to make it more than another 100 years. And if we don't, this deviation from our founding principles is going to be the reason why. You know, today, three Supreme Court justices made rulings that over 99% of the population, without political considerations, would understand to be wrong. Just the basic stuff. Fire is hot. It will burn you. We need water. These kinds of things. That basic. That straightforward. These are rulings that are obviously post-constitutional. Thus are impeachable. But will there be any consequences for them? You know, where I, in the open, kind of pause on the obvious takes, the things that are understood by over 99% of people, was that even the most mentally impaired people out there understand that there are rules and there can be consequences for breaking them. But not if you're a Supreme Court justice. They obviously could not care less. And so that's also part of the constitutional rot that is eventually going to lead to our country's fall if we don't course correct. You know, somewhere along the way, there was a time where you at least had some people on the left who were like, you know what, we should be honest. We should adhere to the Constitution. I might not like this from a point of politics, but it's the right thing to do because that's the law and there's a right and a wrong way to go about this. Like, if you don't like the Constitution, you can move forward to try to amend it. But no, we're just going to pretend it doesn't exist. We are the left-wing bloc at the United States Supreme Court. So thankfully, a two-thirds majority made the proper ruling and rulings, protected our Constitution, upheld the rule of law. However, a third of the court is endemic of the mindset that probably about a third of the country is actively seeking, and that is to undermine it. And so this is the battle for freedom of our time. This is the battle that ultimately must be won. And one of the complicating factors here, as we talk about elections, the frustration of President Trump, is that you also have Democrats who want maximum voter fraud. I played a clip from House Speaker Mike Johnson. Here's another one. So he's talking about what the House is going to do on the SAVE Act.
13: So we passed the SAVE Act three times in the House. We'll do it again. We're working on that, and I'm going to talk with the president about these issues and how to get the agenda moving again, and it's going to be very productive.
12: Right. So the SAVE Act in this Congress passed early last spring. That was the first time. It's passed multiple other times. Speaker Johnson's coming back and saying, and we'll go ahead and pass it out of the House again. And here you have the United States Senate on a 90-10 issue, voter ID. Can we simply have people that have proof of citizenship and voter ID? No, we can't have that. Well, what does that mean? Well, it means that Democrats want maximum voter fraud. So in all of these votes, there have been times in these votes that we have not had any Democrats that have wanted to go along with the SAVE Act. But through the four different versions now of the SAVE Act, going back to the first one that passed last year, you know how many Democrats in Congress, both chambers, have voted at any point? At any point for a 90-10 issue for citizenship proof and for voter ID? Four. Only four total at any point in any of these votes have been willing to vote to say, you know what? Yeah, I should be a citizen. Shouldn't be that magic A-word person who crossed the southern border voting. Only four people think that, well, we should have voter ID. That are Democrats in the Senate or the House. So yeah, Democrats, they want maximum voter fraud. And it's Jim Crow 2.0, don't you know? I mean, that's what Chuck U. Schumer will end up telling you, of course. I'm Brian Mudd, in for the great one.
14: Mudd Lovin.
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9: Crashes Flint Ridge at Montebello wrapping up, and over at Mesa Ridge Parkway at I-25 got that crash there. Looks like a vehicle fire reported Monterey Road at San Marcos Drive. Certainly avoid if you can. Everything else, just time of day volume. I'm Coyote. That's traffic.

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1: I mean, a Mexico policy. Well, we can't get into the United States. We're in Mexico. I mean, maybe we could see the United States border. So we say asylum. And so our law says you have to be in the United States. And then you have people in Mexico saying, we want to say asylum. And you had a 6-3 decision on that. We had a case on temporary protected status. Syrians and Haitians that were granted the temporary, by definition, status. Back in 2010, one due to an earthquake, the Haitians. And the Syrians, because of the Assad regime that hasn't been around in a while. And that was also a 6-3 decision. And we talk about the SAVE Act and how that's a 90-10 issue. And how at all machinations, now four different incarnations of the SAVE Act later, as House Speaker Mike Johnson has said, they're going to go ahead and tee it up and vote it through the House again. We've only been able to get four Democrats in Congress that have been willing to vote in favor of proof of citizenship and voter ID. And, of course, you have Senate Minority Leader Chuck Schumer, who says things like, oh, it's Jim Crow 2.0. Except that, of course, 80%, according to a Gallup and Pew Research, 80% of black voters say they want mandatory voter ID. So I guess you need to tell the folks who happen to be black that you're referring to as being discriminated against. You need to inform them that it is racist of them, too. 80% of black people are racist against black people, by Chuck Schumer's logic. The absurdity is obvious here. And it's crystal clear what's being attempted by the left. And it's incumbent upon us to hold the line. Now, the good news is the Supreme Court made the right calls today, even if they were split decisions. Something else that's nice, you're living in a historically great time with great leadership. I'm going to bring you stuff that's probably going to blow your mind. Not kidding. Well, okay, coming up next.

0: How did I lose weight? And I did lean right here. I did. I love this stuff. Listen, Brickhouse Nutrition been with me for a long time. So chatting with Miles, I'm up at like 235. True story. I never minded being 235, but you know what minded? My knees that were falling apart and my back. I'm like, I don't know what, before I started really lifting, probably about 190. So 235 was a lot. I said, I got to lose some LBs, Miles. He said, Dan, we're going to sick our team of docs and researchers on it, and we're going to get you a really good product because I don't want to take a lot of these needles and stuff. 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
1: Tough negotiations with Iran. I'm Kathleen Maloney, Fox News. There's a difference of opinion on how Iran might use unfrozen assets. Fox's Aisha Hosni with the latest.
2: Iran's parliament leader has rejected President Trump's claim that Iran will use its unfrozen funds to buy American crops. They say they're not going to do that, as the regime is eyeing to make billions of dollars through tolling the Strait of Hormuz. The Wall Street Journal is reporting the Islamic Republic estimates that charging for security, safety, and environmental services in the Strait would bring in $40 billion a year in revenue for the states involved. And the idea, if it's implemented, they say, would bring Tehran cash flow and control that it did not command before the war.
1: And U.S. officials confirm a cargo ship traveling through the Strait of Hormuz on an approved route was attacked by an Iranian drone today. The U.S. is pledging to provide assistance to Venezuela after two devastating earthquakes. Secretary of State Marco Rubio details the Pentagon's part.
3: The Department of War is going to have to play a big logistical role here, because they have the ability to land in challenging places. Right now, the airport in Caracas is damaged. One of the runways is cracked.
1: Meanwhile, the number of dead is increasing.
4: The president of the Venezuelan National Assembly, Jorge Rodriguez, is confirming that the death toll has tragically risen to 188 people. And they believe roughly around 200 people are still trapped underneath rubble. They're working hard to continue to search for survivors. We know more than 1,500 people have been hurt in some way from this. The main airport in the country that's been severely damaged and is shut down right now because of the impacts that it sustained.
1: Fox Weather's Katie Byrne. Venezuela's acting president has declared a state of emergency, warning the death could climb. 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
7: I'm Bill Hemmer, and these are the most impactful moments and American history. On December 18, 2019, the House of Representatives convened for a historic moment. In a mostly party-line vote, the House approved two articles of impeachment, abuse of power and obstruction of Congress, against President Trump. It was a moment Democrats had been preparing for months, all stemming from a phone call between President Trump and Ukrainian President Zelensky. It would mark the third presidential impeachment in U.S. history, a vote that tested the tolerance of Congress and the strength of a leader. Supporters of the president said it was a witch hunt, while critics believed it was a necessary act to protect democracy. The Senate would ultimately acquit President Trump on both charges, but the impeachment itself was a sharp shock with echoes that still ring through the country today. I'm Bill Hemmer, Fox News.
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12: Stray storms are expected for Southern Colorado for your Thursday evening, with some later evening storms expected over El Paso County as well, ahead of more storms as we wrap up our work week, and then a hot weekend ahead. With your KKTV 11 Alert Weather, I'm meteorologist Josephine Sage.
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14: Deep in the bowels of a hidden bunker, somewhere under the brick and steel of a nondescript building, we've once again made contact with our leader, Mark Levin.
15: Yeah, so you are living in a historically great time with great leadership. No kidding. Historically great time with great leadership. I'm going to put everything in perspective and probably some pretty eye-opening stuff for you. I guarantee you some things you've never thought about, some other stuff you've never heard, and I bet you'll be surprised between now and the third hour and what I'll bring you there as well. First, President Trump kicking off the Freedom 250 Great American State Fair last night.
16: We have reclaimed our sovereignty, regained our liberty, restored our prosperity, and we have saved our country. In all things, we're once again putting a thing called America first.
15: What do you mean, America first? I mean, Ron Warren in Israel and in Venezuela, and this is an America first policy. You know, for the anti-Semitic sellouts like Tucker Carlson and his crew, that's what they peddle these days, isn't it? It's not America first. One of the things that's so remarkable, by the way, this is Brian Mudd in for the great one, Mark Levin. Always an honor and a pleasure to be here with you. Catch me at Brian Mudd Radio. Check out the Brian Mudd Show podcast. One of the things that is so remarkable is when you take a look at how much is being accomplished in such an incredibly short period of time. So for the people who take a look at what's going on around the world and go, well, that's not America first. Let me ask you, is taking 2% of China's oil supply offline and bringing that to the United States instead America first policy? Is bringing an extra 1.5 million barrels of oil per day into the United States America first policy? See, with Venezuela, when Maduro went missing and that whole thing happened, production was about half of what it is right now. And the oil that was being produced, almost all of it was going to China, our biggest adversary. So we've already, with the help of Chevron that had been the operator there, have doubled production from where it was back in January. And that oil now comes to the United States and not China. I would say that's foreign policy. That's America first policy. When it comes to Iran, let me ask you, would it be America first policy if we waited until people that believe that they need to wash the world in blood? Remember, these aren't just Islamic terrorists and the Iranian regime. These are people that are so cuckoo for Cocoa Puffs that they believe that you have to wash the world in blood sufficiently so that you can get this Imam out of a well, the 12th Imam. Been hanging out in that well for an awful long time, and if we just wash the world in blood sufficiently, man, that Imam's going to get really happy and come out of that well. We're dealing with that kind of crazy, that kind of evil. So is the time to engage in the America First policy at the point where we've been nuked? Or would it be better to prevent a nuclear World War III while also kneecapping our biggest adversary? Because, again, China, which is what most of this ends up being about, ultimately. 47% of their oil supply have been taken offline with our closing of the Strait of Hormuz, the Iranian ports, because almost all of the Iranian oil, when it goes out, goes to China. That, by the way, is how we were able to prevent China from provocating while we were militarily engaged in Iran when the conflict was at its peak. China literally didn't have enough energy to be able to run its country and to move forward with a war if they wanted to be opportunist. Point is, everything here has been a stroke of genius, but there's even more America First policy to it than you realize. So let me walk you through this being a historically great time. Maybe when you woke up today, especially if you listen to the news, I mean, if you check out anything in GSS news, but even other sources that you might trust, all negative. And especially coming out of yesterday. I mean, what was the yesterday? Like, who gives a rat's rear end? If there was a dust up in the Senate yesterday with Trump and a couple rhinos that he ended up successfully primarying, who gives a rip? And in the end, he ended up getting what he wanted anyway. With Iran, because he pointed out what idiots they actually are while we're openly in negotiations with Iran for our Senate to be saying, we agree with Iran, not Trump. So in the end, the Senate ended up breaking with Trump. So it was effective. But who gives a rat's rear end about that? That was one of the big stories yesterday, of course. It's just negativity all the time. But there's so much more that's going on that's really positive. You know, when you talk about affordability, maybe when you went to pay the bills most recently, you were longing for times when there was better affordability. But there are a few generic truisms. And the first is that the average quality of life has never been better in human history. Here's some things that I think will be eye-openers. Consider this. 100 years ago today, that was the Roaring Twenties. We're right in the epicenter of the Roaring Twenties, when people just generally thought things were great and that things were just continuing to get better, which they were for at least another few years anyway. The Roaring Twenties. You know what the average life expectancy was 100 years ago? It was 58 years. Average life expectancy was 58 years. It's 80 today. You know what the infant mortality rate was 100 years ago? 6.5%. Today, it's 0.5%. Now, here's one that I really think will get you. Fully adjusted for inflation. Do you know what the median inflation-adjusted household income in the United States happened to be? Give me a guess. Apples to apples in today's dollars, not individual income. The median household income in the United States. What do you think people are doing? In today's dollars, $17,500. Not kidding. That was the median inflation-adjusted household income 100 years ago today, $17,500. By the way, it's $80,000 today. In fact, on that note, I'm going to point out that the federal poverty level this year is $21,640 per household. Or in other words, the federal poverty level is $4,000 better than the average household's relative standard of living back then. The average hours worked. How many hours were worked to get to that 17.5? The average person working went to work for 55 hours. You know what the average hours worked per person to get to the 80,000 per household happens to be today? 34. Okay? Or 55 hours a week to get to 17,500, or 34 hours to get to 80,000. Life expectancy 58 to 80. Now, just for some of the other comparables, things that existed then. Most people did not yet have indoor plumbing. Air conditioning, nearly non-existent. For that matter, electricity 100 years ago, still not universal. Refrigeration was rare. Most households did not own a car. Typical household owns two now. Antibiotics were not readily available. And that's just comparing the things that existed back then to the things that still do today. Now, if we put things in perspective of today, multiple generations don't even know what life was like without the conveniences of the internet, computers, mobile phones, all that stuff. But our society at large thought we were living large back then. It was the roaring 20s. So take a look at what most people have to say about day-to-day quality of life today. And the point is, it is so easy to take for granted what we have in this country. It is so easy to underappreciate the phenomenal quality of life that we have today. But it's also just as easy to underappreciate the historically great leadership we have today.
16: Iran is being very nice. They're agreeing to everything that I want, and they have to. Otherwise, we just go back and do what we have to do.
15: And you know what that means. It means bombs. We'll go back to bomb, bomb, bomb, bomb, bomb, Iran, that kind of thing. Now, we did have a dust up today where there's a dispute about the proper channels for ships to be traveling through the Strait of Hormuz. One of the things about the Strait is, as of last weekend, there were still an estimated 80 deep water mines, a lot of them right in the central part of the Strait. And so we have been creating other shipping lanes. Did have confirmation earlier this afternoon that you had an Iranian drone that ended up striking a ship that was in a U.S.-approved line of shipping that Iran had not agreed to, evidently, or at least they think. So it was one and done. Otherwise, we've continued to see the oil moving. But let's talk about this for a moment. So here's the next thing. As it's easy to underappreciate the historically great leadership we have today and where we are today for everything that's happened and everything that is still going on in the Middle East. In inflation-adjusted dollars, you know what the average price for WTI crude on this date over the past 15 years has been? Any idea? Inflation-adjusted dollars, average price for WTI, Texas crude, Beverly Hillbillies kind of style, the stuff that you and I use in this country. $90 a barrel. At one point today, we were touching $69 a barrel. Most recently, we're at $71. So during the course of today, somewhere between $19 to $21 more has been the average price for a barrel of oil on this date. Just normally. That is the normal price for oil on this date. That is how much we're saving. Over the past 15 years, Iran had become the world's largest state sponsor of terror. They'd established a nuclear program with enriched uranium that was on the verge of establishing nukes. They became the supplier for 47% of China's oil. As China established a new Axis power network that included Russia, Iran, North Korea, with a little rocket man, Venezuela, which I mentioned, China derived 2% of their energy from Venezuela, Cuba, with its strategic proximity to the U.S., and Nicaragua, that has a bunch of rare earth minerals. And so last year, President Trump delivered his domestic policy agenda, which included making his existing tax cuts permanent, expanding the policy to include no tax on tips, no tax on overtime, no tax on Social Security. His focus on ending the border crisis, that was an immediate success. ICE's work to detain and deport criminal illegal immigrants led to the largest one-year decline in crime in American history. Last summer, President Trump dropped the MOPs on Iran's nuclear facilities, and with the recent war, has crippled them and Iran's military far more. Set them back decades. So Trump has been successful at the same time in gaining the support of every Middle Eastern nation in opposition to Iran, all while weaning them off of what had been a growing alliance with China. So in other words, since January, President Trump has flipped Venezuela from a key China ally to part of the daily U.S. energy supply, America first, doubling the oil production at the same time in Venezuela, decimated the terroristic well-imamming Iranian regime, while also preventing a nuclear World War III. Be right back. Brian Mudd in for the great one.
17: Mark Levin.
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1: Over the past year, contributed $927 billion in GDP. But we're supposed to hate these things. And China continues to help fuel that opinion. Now, OpenAI recently proved that numerous campaigns and even funding for a lot of these local groups that get out there and oppose, they align with right-leaning organizations, and they oppose AI data centers. China's paying for this stuff. Chinese propaganda. And Americans just playing right into their hand. So it's as simple as this. If China outcomputes us, China can defeat us. And this just in, they started outcomputing us. They have excess supply right now because they've been proactive in their build out. Meanwhile, we, day in and day out across the country, are having more and more communities that are banning these things, that are banning the capacity that's needed. We already have our leading AI companies that are saying, hey, we've got to make compromised decisions on our product rollout because we don't have enough compute. It is just remarkable. I don't know why we'd oppose the jobs, the money, the extra economic opportunities, but most of all, I don't know why we would want China to be able to defeat us in technology. And that's the biggest thing of all. All right, coming up, going to tie it all together. Brian Mudd in for Mark Levin.

0: If you, how did I lose weight? And I did lean right here. I did. I love this stuff. Listen, Brickhouse Nutrition been with me for a long time. So chatting with Miles, I'm up at like 235. True story. I never minded being 235, but you know what minded? My knees that were falling apart and my back. I'm like, I don't know what, before I started really lifting, probably about 190. So 235 was a lot. I said, I got to lose some LBs, Miles. He said, Dan, we're going to sick our team of docs and researchers on it, and we're going to get you a really good product because I don't want to take a lot of these needles and stuff. 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
2: 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We'll be talking about the Electoral College. A lot of Democrats want it gone. We'll also be talking about the governor's race and other races here in Colorado, including Barb Kirkmeyer as a guest on the program.
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3: The Straits shuttered. I'm Deborah Valentine, Fox News. A UN agency pausing the evacuation of ships through the Strait of Hormuz. That after the British military reported a vessel was hit by a projectile off the coast of Oman. More from Fox's Aisha Hosni.
4: U.S. officials are confirming to us that an IRGC drone actually hit that ship as it was trying to leave the Strait today near Oman. Iran has warned ships out there that transiting the Strait without their authorization will be dealt with. Now, Iran's parliament leader also has come out

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1: So let me pull that up momentarily, and I can tell you what you're looking at as a discount. We're at $3.92 per gallon, so you're going to be at $3.25. And so the bottom line here is over the next week and a half or so, you're going to see gas prices fall from an average of $3.92 to about $3.25 per gallon. Which, again, even as at the $3.92, is over a buck cheaper than the average price for a four-year window during the Obama administration. Nobody's saying boo about gas prices. And for this, President Trump is helping avoid World War III. Things that we don't appreciate. Back with you tomorrow. It's been a pleasure. Brian Mudd in for Mark Levin.

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1: Alex Hinton, our engineer tonight is Richard Good. I'm McGraw Millhaven. This is America at Night on Westwood One.
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0: 1-844-2-McGraw. 1-844-262-4729. 1-844-2-McGraw. 1-844-262-4729. Phone calls and text messages and or voicemails. We'll get to all three tonight. But I want to start tonight. The Supreme Court ruled that when President Obama and President Trump, and I think Biden did some of that too, where they stopped the people at the border and said, you're not crossing the border, therefore we can't give you asylum. That's constitutional. But the other thing they ruled is on the Haitians who have gotten temporary protection status. They came to this country seeking asylum, and the United States gave them temporary protected status, this TPS. As a matter of fact, I don't know how many people know this, but the United States House of Representatives, controlled by the Republicans, voted in April to extend the temporary protected status for Haitians in this country through 2029. The bill is now sitting in the U.S. Senate. The White House said they would veto that bill. But the United States House of Representatives extended the temporary protection status to the Haitians through 2029. Now, if you remember during the election, remember President Trump, they're eating the dogs, they're eating the cats. Remember? They're eating the dogs, they're eating the cats. Remember? He was referring to the Haitians. And it became a thing because the Haitians in Ohio are apparently there's quite a bit of a Haitian community in some towns in Ohio. And, you know, the Internet's wild rumors that there were Haitians who were eating the dogs and eating the cats. And then during the one of the debates, President Trump said, the Haitians, they're eating the dogs, they're eating the cats, right? Well, shortly after that, it came out that there is no evidence that the Haitians are eating their dogs or eating their cats. In fact, at that point, Mike DeWine, the governor of Ohio, said that it's ridiculous. Forget about it. It's not true. There's no evidence. That's not happening. Leave these people alone and so on and so forth. So now the Supreme Court rules that the president can take legal status away from these Haitians. And Mike DeWine, the governor of Ohio, is publicly critical of the Supreme Court's decision. About 300 and some odd thousand Haitians are in this country. 6,000 Syrians are in this country with this protected temporary status. It's a program that allows people from specific countries in conflict or facing natural disasters had a chance to live and work in the United States for a set period of time. About 30,000 Haitians with this TPS live in central Ohio. And about 12,000 to 15,000 Haitians call Springfield, Ohio, home. It's a mixture, right, as any community, right? Some people are here legally. Some people have citizenship. Some people are here legally. Some people have protected status. Right, this runs the gambit. There are a number of people in the Ohio community, including Governor DeWine, who is calling out this, saying that this is going to be devastating for the state of Ohio. Carl Ruby is a pastor for Springfield Central Christian Church. He says, our calling has not changed. Scripture teaches us to stand with the vulnerable, tell the truth about our neighbors, and refuse to let fear have the final word. Haitian families belong in our community, and we will continue to stand beside them with courage, compassion, and conviction. He says, we are a city that's been in decline for 50 years. When the Haitians arrived, that was the first time we grew in half a century. This is going to hurt businesses in Springfield. They're going to start to deport them. Hey, if they're going to send ICE into Minnesota, they're certainly going to send ICE into Springfield and start deporting these people en masse, thanks to the Supreme Court. it's going to lead to economic decline. It's going to hurt our country. It's just awful. It will create economic and humanitarian disaster for Springfield. Listen to this. Springfield had a shrinking population for decades. When Haitian immigrants started to grow Clark County's workforce by more than 10,000 workers, there are 10,000 Haitian workers working in Springfield under this TPS. They're all going to be kicked out of the country. I don't think Donald Trump's playing around. listen to this. If you deport the Haitians in Springfield, it would eliminate roughly $300 million in annual spending from Clark County. It's an estimated economic loss to exceed $400 million. The mayor is not happy, I would imagine. Many of the individuals affected by this decision are our neighbors, coworkers, business owners, taxpayers, and parents. There's a quote here from Governor DeWine. Let me see if I can find that quote from Mike DeWine, because it's quite fascinating to think about it, that there's so many Haitians in this country that if you were to just round them all up and throw them out of the country, you're going to have mass issues in towns in which they live, work, play, people they rent from, the businesses that are set up, the businesses that are their employees, the businesses that use them. I mean, that's a whole thing. So this don't think that this Supreme Court ruling today is sort of nebulous. There are real world consequences of this. And the Republican governor of Ohio is not happy about it. I thought that was kind of interesting. He said it was a mistake to end legal protections. Here's his full statement that he released. Today, the United States Supreme Court issued its ruling allowing temporary protected status to be canceled or expire. Today's decision is a legal decision, and I've stated in the past the policy to remove these individuals from this country is a mistake. This is the Republican governor of Ohio. As a result of today's ruling, over 10,000 Haitians who have been living in Ohio, mostly in the Springfield area, legally through the protected status, will now be here illegally and will be subject to immediate deportation. This also means that while these Haitians were working and contributing to our community and the economic yesterday, today it's now illegal to employ them. They're not allowed to have driver's licenses now. They're not allowed to be here, so you're not allowed to hire them. So their status has been revoked. So if they go to work tomorrow, they're now illegal just by a ruling in the court. He goes on to write, the situation in Haiti could hardly be much worse. The violent gangs run most of the country. The government barely functions and the economy is in shambles. Further, our federal government has an advisory against traveling to Haiti, and our Federal Aviation Administration prohibits U.S. carriers from flying there because of the dangers to the planes of being shot by the gangs. But more importantly, changing the immigration status of these individuals is not in the best interests of the United States or Ohio. You got to figure they can't work, and now they're going to be here. And while they're here, they're going to be a drain apparently on the social services because they're not working. And before they get deported, right? I mean, I don't know what happens tomorrow if a protected status Haitian shows up for work tomorrow. Is he now working illegally? It's an interesting conversation, one in which I have a feeling is going to be a big story in the next couple of days. All right, phone numbers are as follows: 1-844-42-McGraw, 1-844-262-4729. We were also talking about that transgender story, which got a lot of attention. We got a text here from Washington on the transgender topic. I said that a transgendered man who's transitioning to a woman, right, might be a bridge too far to have them play, you know, softball in high school with the other girls. Look, my hairstylist is a transgendered woman. She's a sweetheart, and she cuts my hair and become very fond of her and very friendly with her. And we talk about this stuff all the time. And I'm certainly not talking for transgendered people. I'm certainly only speaking for myself. But I would think that the transgender community, the majority of them, if you were to poll them, just want to stop being made the scapegoat, want to stop being used as a political pawn. They just want to go to the bathroom and not cause an international incident. They just want to go to the bathroom and not make it a federal offense. And so I don't think many of them are screaming and yelling, demanding their rights to play women's softball or run women's track or whatever. I just don't think that this is the hill the transgender community wants to die on. It's not that big of a deal. They just want to stop being beaten up. They want to stop being abused, stop being bullied. They just want to go and live their life and be left alone. And now they're a political football. They're a political, they're a pawn in this political game. And I would think if you were to ask most of them, just leave me alone. Let me go to the bathroom when I have to go to the bathroom, and let me live my life. Stop bullying me and stop harassing me and stop beating me up and stop trying to use me as your political warfare. I don't know. I think that that's what the majority of transgender people would say. Maybe I'm wrong. Maybe I'm right. Who knows? All right. I'm babbling. Let me step aside. We'll get in a break. We'll go to the phone calls, the text messages, the voicemails, all straight ahead. America at Night, back in a moment.
1: Join the conversation. 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America at Night with McGraw-Milhaven.
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1: All right, let's get right to the phones. We've got Danny and Rolla. Danny, thanks for checking in as always. Welcome to America at Night.
2: Hey, brother. Hope you're having a good day.
1: So far, so good. Thank you, my friend.
2: I do have one quick question. What's going on next week?
1: Oh, well, I'm going on vacation.
2: Oh, okay. Right on. Yeah. I didn't know if you was going to have anybody fill in or...
1: Yes. We will have it. Dan's going to fill in and one of my buddies, Josh Gilbert's going to be filling in on Monday and Tuesday. So,
2: right on.
1: So be nice to
2: him. The point, what I wanted to get to was, I thought you did really well when you said that about you just don't get it about the trans people wanting to be in sports. If you want to be trans, okay, fine. I don't care what you do behind closed doors. Ain't no big deal to me. The thing that got me was that not much later, you said that, did you think, did anybody think that trans people wanted to die on a hill of, you know, being a political pawn? Well, and you also said, all they want to do is go to the bathroom. Well, I don't care if anybody goes to the bathroom. The thing is, where you do it.
1: Well, where would you like for them to go to the bathroom?
2: If you were born a boy, go to the boys, go to the men's room. If you were born a female, go to the female's room.
1: Okay. So
2: not a big deal.
1: Okay. So in this instance, you have a person who's born a male dressing as a woman walking into the men's room to go to the bathroom.
2: Okay.
1: So you have people dressed up as women walking into the men's room.
2: Nobody's going to see anything that they don't themselves have.
1: If no one's going to see anything, what do you care who's going to the bathroom in the next stall? Do you really care? Do you really care?
2: Part of that is, you know, it's kind of like that kind of bleeds over into locker rooms. And then it becomes a bigger issue. But
1: my point was this, Danny. My point was this, is that I honestly haven't polled every transgender person in the world, but I've talked to enough of them. I'm friends with enough of them. I've had all sorts of conversations with them. I would argue that the majority of trans people that I've talked to don't think allowing trans to play on a high school team, they don't care about. They just want to stop being bullied. They want to stop being beaten up. They want to be left alone. That's not the issue that they care about. That is a political gamesmanship issue. They just want to be left alone. And I would think that the majority of them would just say, just please leave us alone.
2: I was raised in St. Louis. It's not the biggest city in the nation. And I still go there quite often. I've never seen anybody beaten up for doing that. Right now I reside in Raleigh.
1: Just because you haven't seen it doesn't mean it doesn't happen. I mean, transgender people are so much more times suicidal because of the bullying that they go through. They are beaten up. They are attacked. They are targeted. You don't have to see it to know that it goes on, because it goes on.
2: Well, this is a circular thing, but my last point is I kind of get the whole Haitian and Syrian thing. But at the same time, if your country is so bad, how does it get that bad? Why don't you stay there? Why don't you vote the correct people into office? Law enforcement, lock up the criminals. You know, Trump did some things in Washington, D.C. and helped Memphis. And Memphis was the most deadly city in this nation. And now it's not even close. And
1: you're comparing Haiti to Memphis?
2: I'm comparing, if you have somebody that has the will to vote people into office that will stand on law and order locking up the criminals, you won't have all these gangs, and therefore you won't need to go to some other country. Stay in your own country, fix your own problems, have a nice life.
1: Danny,
2: does that not make sense?
1: Thanks for the phone call, Danny. It makes sense to you, clearly. All right, America at Night. More phone calls, more voicemails straight ahead.
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6: I'm Lindsay Boach in the KKTV 11 newsroom on 740 KVOR. A former county coroner in Southern Colorado and his brother have now been arrested, tied to an investigation at a mortuary. We told you last summer, investigators found a hidden room at Davis Mortuary in Pueblo. Today, they're calling this a lengthy and complex investigation. Brian and Chris Cotter are not listed in the Pueblo County Jail currently, but CBI and the 10th Judicial District say they're facing charges. We're expecting an update this afternoon. We'll have the latest on 11 News. A new rest area could be coming to I-25 near Pueblo, and state officials want your input. CDOT says they're designing a new rest area west of I-25 at exit 108. The location provides access to municipal water and sewer facilities and has the capacity to add a transit hub, park and ride spaces, and increased freight parking in the future. Public comments will be accepted online through July 27th. In the 11 Newsroom, I'm Lindsay Boach.
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10: By the way, Haiti is not really a functioning democracy, so it's awful hard to vote in a law and order type president to clean things up in Haiti. The country lacks democratically elected representation. The legislature has been dissolved. The government is run by a transitional council. There's been institutional breakdowns all over the place. There is no functioning parliament. The president's office has been vacant ever since the president was assassinated in, 2001? So the country is in complete and utter chaos. So it's awful hard to stand there and say, let's make Haiti great again. Vote for me in the next primary. Let's go to, where are we going to? Let's do some voicemails here. So last night, Paul in Zanesville, Ohio, called up and said that he had some raccoons in his backyard and he needs help. Well, help is on the way, Paul. Here you go. Let's go to John Doe, number one. Take it away, John.
11: The guy has a raccoon problem in his backyard. If he'll try either moving his garbage cans indoors in the garage or whatever, or if he'll cover them and then lock the lids in place, I think he's having the problem because they're looking for food.
10: Mm-hmm. Joe in Salem, how do you get rid of raccoons?
12: Paul from Zanesville, Ohio. I take a spotlight out. When they start tearing up the garden, tearing up the yard, and knocking over all kinds of barrels and stuff, scattering stuff around, the big male will be the problem. And he, like, has several women and a bunch of kids. And you'll see 12, 15 of them out causing trouble. You only have to get rid of him. The rest of them get the message, and she goes looking for another great big one.
10: How about that? Joe knows what he's talking about when it comes to raccoons. Unless you're assuming you have a somewhat immoral raccoon. Robin in San Francisco, how should Paul take care of the raccoons?
13: Just for the raccoon guy, I wanted to let him know not to be afraid that they're his friends. They're highly intelligent. They won't hurt him. They're just passing through. They probably have family, some kids. They usually go in two or three groups, and if they have kids, they have more, but they're just looking for food. They don't mean no harm. Actually, if you look at their hands, it's very human-like. They have human-like hands. I really respect them that they could survive out there. We should respect them more. They're just trying to be themselves. They're beautiful. I don't know why everybody always is scared of them.
10: Yeah, you need raccoons need a better PR agent. That's for sure. William in Texas, what do we do with the raccoons?
14: This is in response to Paul from Zanesville and his raccoon problem. Well, I had the same thing happen to me last year. And the first thing you do not want to do is leave out food of any kind. They will eat anything. Cat food, dog food, bird feed, anything. You might even have to secure your trash. If you have compost, secure that. Second, you could call pest control company, but that's expensive and kind of a hassle. And what worked for me was a oil-based peppermint spray. Might take a week or so, but eventually it should work. I hope that helps you out, buddy. And if anyone listening can hear my voice, please be kind to one another.
10: Well said, William. From the text line, Springfield, Oregon, most people do not know Haiti and the prosperous resort destination Dominican Republic share the same island. Yeah, the Dominican and Haiti do share the same island. It is that is true. Hey, let's jump down to Kathy in Pittsburgh. Kathy, what do you got for us?
15: Hi, I just wanted to call and say how much I appreciate your program. I suffer from severe depression, and nighttime is a very hard time for me to get through, and listening to your program really makes it a lot easier. It's really enjoyable. It gives me something to smile about and something to think about.
10: Thank you very much, Kathy. We appreciate it. Let's go to the phones. David in San Francisco, you're on America at Night.
16: Oh, yeah, thanks, McGraw. Yeah, I was originally calling to talk about the Brexit interview you had. And before I did, though, as people were talking about Haiti, WikiLeaks, you remember just about, almost 10 years ago, WikiLeaks did a release. This was right after their huge earthquake. And you remember Haiti was ripped apart by that earthquake. And Levi Strauss, Hanes, and Fruit of the Loom are based down there. And there are a whole bunch of other pharmaceutical companies. So they are not, you know, to say they're a dictatorship or anything like that, it's more like a sweatshop economy. And in this WikiLeaks article, they were trying to raise their minimum wage to 61 cents. And apparently Hillary Clinton was helping keep it below, I think it was 25 cents an hour, 24 cents an hour. They were trying to raise the minimum wage to 61 cents an hour. And
10: why was Hillary trying to and she was trying to raise the minimum wage or suppress the minimum wage?
16: Suppress it to 24 cents an hour. And so, you know, people trying to escape the company town of Haiti. I mean, when you start thinking about the U.S. Supreme Court trying to support the company town of a dictator. Well, it's hard to say. Do you call a company town a dictatorship? But that's what's going on down there. And the Supreme Court should be ashamed. I mean, just ashamed. I don't know what their current minimum wage is, but that's just wicked. And when you start looking at Brexit, it was somewhat the same situation. England, after the fall of Saigon at the end of the Vietnam War and all through the Reagan days of the 80s, the EU was kind of founded because England was in such bad shape. England was basically starving, and the EU was founded to help the economics of England. If you think about the European Union, you can now go from Portugal all the way to Poland without a passport.
10: Let me ask you this. I'm stuck on this Hillary thing. Why would Hillary, as the Secretary of State, want to suppress salaries in Haiti? She was in bed with the big corporations,
16: apparently. Yeah, I mean, she's got to explain.
10: That's a great question. That's a great question for her to answer. Why would she be working?
16: I think Jim Bohannon was on the air, and I got on his show a number of times trying to get her to explain it. And that's the reason why I didn't vote for her, you know, 10 years ago or whatever. It's just disgusting. And this was right after that horrible earthquake. I mean, that earthquake, they ended up, there was a U.S. aircraft carrier that pulled into their harbor. And, you know, an aircraft carrier is so massive, it's got the ability to produce fresh water like no tomorrow.
10: Well, it, I mean, look, I got to go. Yeah, I got to go. I can't. But, you know, hopefully the 300,000 Haitians we kick out of this country can go back to Haiti and turn things around down there, because that's where they're headed. I don't think they're staying here much longer. They're going to need an aircraft carrier to get all the Haitians back to Haiti and Ohio. Then they got to come up with 30,000-40,000 Haitians to sort of take the jobs from the Haitians. I suspect the Haitians were doing a lot of the jobs the Americans didn't want to do, but how about that? David, thanks for the phone call. All right, I got to get to texts. I got a whole bunch of texts I got to get to. Let me see here. From the text line, on the transgender topic, a wise man once told me, almost every decision you make has consequences and compromises, where you live, where you work, what you drive, who you get married to, if you have kids, even what you eat for breakfast. If one wants to be trans, in my opinion, not playing in girls' sports is one of those compromises you just have to make. Is it also true that a trans, would it also be true that a trans someone born as a woman couldn't then transfer to play on the boys' team? Or is it just, men can't transition to a woman, to a woman? Or is it, equal opportunity? I don't know. Here's another one. Your law professor sounds like one of your regular callers. I can't remember his name, but his tone and voice and cadence are very similar. Sounds somewhat more intelligent, but uncanny. Is it Danny? No, it was not Danny. Texas checks in. Thank Tony the next time he calls him for the buttered buns plug. All right. Here's one, from Indiana. It seems that all you want to do is dump on Trump. What about there was a man in office called Biden that had to be led off the stage, didn't even know where he was half the time? What about Kamala Harris being installed instead of voted in? How about discussing those topics once in a while? And Monday night, about the reflecting pool, as long as you're going to listen to the news, you're not going to hear the whole story. I'm sure this won't be read on the air. Somebody in Indiana is not happy. South Dakota checks in. Listen to this one. We do have texting in jails. You're a huge hit in jails because we get public radio and you're amazing. Love the show. It's one of the few bright spots. So apparently we are huge in the jails in South Dakota. Who knew? I'm glad that we can be of service to you. To break up the monotony. Good luck to you. Say a little prayer for you. I'll keep you in my prayers. Hopefully you're able to find some peace, find some solace. What do we got? We got another one here. Daryl from Minnesota. The guy who was being invaded by a family of raccoons might want to try a product called Critter Crumbs. 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I love me a good Tractor Supply. I have a skunk living under our porch, but didn't try using Lutefisk. I threw some under the porch, got rid of the skunk, but then I couldn't get rid of the Norwegians. But Critter Crumbs really works. You're welcome. That's from Hawley, Minnesota. Tony in Montreal, welcome to America at Night.
17: Yeah, hi, how are you doing?
10: Good, how are you?
17: Good, good. I'm happy Texas likes my buttered buns down at Texas Roadhouse.
10: Everybody loves your buttered buns, Tony.
17: You're the best, man, I love it. Only you could pull a joke like that. Listen, man, speaking of buttered buns, Kathy Hochul, she doesn't seem to understand that she's the head of the legal system in New York, and TPS means temporary protected status. It doesn't mean permanent protected status. And how is it that a person who is the governor of a state can say that she will just defy the law because she despises the president of the United States? I don't know how that works. It would be like in Canada, one of the premiers of our province just saying, hey, listen, we're just not going to apply the law here, and we're going to do what we want. I don't think they would last very long. I just don't understand this. What are they going to do? What does she plan on doing if someone is being deported by, I guess, the immigration authorities? She's going to use their local police or the state police to stop it? I'm just asking because I don't understand this. Do you understand what she means?
10: No, I don't. No.
17: So it's pure politics, just pure gibberish, and just pure, I'm unhappy.
10: I guess she garners some political currency when she stands up to Trump. The more you stand up to Trump, the more you're revered in your own party, right? The more you're critical of Joe Biden, you are revered in your own party. I mean, that's the game we're playing today.
17: So in other words, it's okay to be the leading political and legal authority in your state. And it's okay to say, I will defy the law because I disagree with the presidency at the current time. I mean, I think that that's one, let's say, unbelievable message to be sending to the people of your own state, that I could defy the law. So that means, let's say I want to, I don't know, break the law. I'll just say, hey, listen, the governor wants to break the law, therefore I can decide to steal cars or rob banks. I just feel like it's not in the interest of my interest in following the law. I don't agree with Trump, so I feel like stealing banks, robbing banks. I think that would be the equivalent.
10: Yeah, no, I agree. Tony, thanks for the phone call. I gotta go. I'm a slave to the clock. America at Night, back in a moment.
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10: Hey, the United States soccer is playing a country tonight in which they've changed their name, believe it or not. The Turkish government officially requested that the international community use a different pronunciation when pronouncing the country. You think the United States soccer team is playing Turkey, but they're not. They're playing Turkey, eh? Yeah, Turkey has officially changed their name from Turkey to Turkey, eh? Yeah, Turkey, eh? Like they're in the movie Strange Brew from Canada. Turkey, eh? That's exactly what it is. They say that they're doing it to distance themselves from the bird, and to better reflect the authentic culture in Turkey. So there you go. I've been to Turkey, believe it or not. A very, very lovely country, by the way. Listen, we're just about out of time, but some news tonight is that Iran has attacked a ship in the Strait of Hormuz. The attack has halted traffic in the strait, and gas prices have bumped up quite a bit, about 2% because of that. The attack came hours after Iran, demonstrating its hold over the strait, had warned ships that they could only use the route through its waters. Many ships had been using the route on the southern side of the strait, hugging the Yemeni coast. President Trump claims that Iran does not control the strait. Iran bombed a container ship earlier tonight. So we'll see how that thing all shapes up tomorrow. That's going to do it for us. We are officially done for the evening. We thank you for the calls. We thank you for the texts. Keep them coming. Keep the voicemails coming. 1-844-2-McGraw. What a fun night. 1-844-262-4729. If you're listening and you want to send a voicemail, happy to do it. Texts, as always, I get them here. I go through them and, of course, phone calls during the last hour. Our executive director is Alex Hinton. Our engineer tonight is Richard Good. I'm McGraw Millhaven. We'll do it again tomorrow night. Thanks for putting up with me. This is America at Night on Westwood One.
8: How did I lose weight? And I did. Lean, right here. I did. I love this stuff. Listen, Brickhouse Nutrition been with me for a long time. So chatting with Miles. I'm up at like 235. True story. I never minded being 235, but you know what minded? My knees that were falling apart and my back. I'm like, I don't know what, before I started really lifting, probably about 190. So 235.

0: How did I lose weight? And I did. Lean, right here. I did. I love this stuff. Listen, Brickhouse Nutrition been with me for a long time. So chatting with Miles, I'm up at like 235. True story, I never minded being 235, but you know what minded? My knees that were falling apart and my back. I'm like, I don't know what, before I started really lifting, probably about 190. So 235 was a lot. I said, I got to lose some LBs, Miles. He said, Dan, we're going to sick our team of docs and researchers on it, and we're going to get you a really good product because I don't want to take a lot of these needles and stuff. You know what he did? 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
4: Stray storms are expected for Southern Colorado for your Thursday evening, with some later evening storms expected over El Paso County as well, ahead of more storms as we wrap up our work week, and then a hot weekend ahead. With your KKTV 11 Alert weather, I'm meteorologist Josephine Sage.
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5: This is America in the Morning from Westwood One. Good morning, I'm John Trout. It's Friday, June 26th, 2026. Here's what's coming up on America in the Morning.
6: Iran strikes a ship traveling in the Strait of Hormuz as discussions continue over whether tolls will be charged to move through the strait. I'm John Stolness in Washington.
7: See you later, alligator. Alcatraz. I'm Clayton Neville.
8: A U.S. senator is warning of a Trump administration plan to remove over 500 unaccompanied migrant children. I'm Haya Panjwani.
9: A man who admitted setting a Virginia councilman on fire last year was sentenced to 40 years in prison. I'm Lisa Dwyer.
10: On Wall Street, stocks are coming off a mixed day. Apple shares tanked after it raised prices. I'm Jessica Ettinger.

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1: 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Pueblo police served 3 search warrants at a motel Wednesday, arresting 4 people and recovering illegal drugs. The warrants were for an address on West 29th Street close to I-25. Police found fentanyl, methamphetamine, and 2 guns. 4 people arrested. 35-year-old Jaylene Santa Stephen, 41-year-old Tommy Wallace, 44-year-old Jessica Vigil, and 47-year-old Derek Smits. Back-to-back earthquakes rocking Venezuela's capital city Thursday, leaving at least 200 dead and over 1,500 injured. Fox reporter Christina Coleman brings us up to date.
2: The death toll is expected to rise, this tragedy spurring international support from multiple countries, including our own. The U.S. military announced that it's surging forces in this region to assist in earthquake relief efforts, which include sending several ships and a C-130 and C-17 to the area to help U.S. government personnel and search and rescue teams get around during this operation. And again, just a desperate race against the clock to find those survivors.
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3: How did I lose weight? And I did lean right here. I did. I love this stuff. 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
1: 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Traffic and weather together Friday morning. Sean Martinez in the KVOR Traffic Center.
11: Well, everything so far moving pretty well out there this morning. We've got growing volume on Powers as you're traveling over by, looks like Milton probing the Springs Airport. Also, I-25 picking up, coming up from Pueblo up to Colorado Springs. Smooth sailing there. And we have some still wet roads out there, some puddles out there for splashback because of some of the heavy rain we got yesterday.

0: yesterday and last night. So just drive with extra caution. I'm Sean Martinez. This is traffic.
1: KVOR weather. For the First Alert team at KKTV today, partly cloudy skies. A little bit lesser chance of rain, and we don't think we'll see as much as we have seen. Highs today will make it into the lower 80s, and then we dry out. A big dome of high pressure brings warmer air and dry conditions in for the weekend. Highs will be close to 90 Saturday and Sunday with sunny skies and breezy conditions. And that hot air is going to stay with us, it looks like, for most of next week. Right now, in Colorado Springs, 54 degrees at Colorado 740 KVOR. KVOR News Time 5:08. We do this every Friday. With the weekend upon us, want to get out of the house, have some fun, lots to see and do here in the area and around the state. Let's get right to it. 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Well, today and Saturday, it's the 2026 Springs Coin Show that's going on. It is at the BPO Elks Lodge, number 309 on North Nevada. You got some old coins. You have some coins you've always wondered about. Is there value to these? Maybe some international coins? Bring them down. 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And you can get more information. Also going on tomorrow, very special event. This is tomorrow night at 7 o'clock at Colorado Springs Pioneers Museum, the USAFA Band Outdoor Concert. The band and choir from the United States Air Force Academy will be on hand as we celebrate the 250th anniversary of the Declaration of Independence and the 150th anniversary of Colorado statehood as well. It's an official kickoff of their patriotic tour for the USAFA band tomorrow night at the Colorado Springs Pioneer Museum. Bring a lawn chair and blankets. Should be a lot of fun. Free show tomorrow night, and that is at 7 o'clock. And how about roller derby? Roller derby back. The All-Stars and Slamazons doubleheader roller derby event. It is tomorrow night at 6. And this will be at the Pepsi Roller Sports Arena at 3325 Meadow Ridge Drive in Briargate. So a lot of fun and a lot of things to see and do, certainly this weekend around the Springs, the Pikes Peak region, and across the state. 512 at Colorado 740, KVOR. Coming up in sports, well, the Avs make yet another trade. Joe Sakic certainly has been very, very busy indeed, and we'll talk soccer with the United States playing last night against Turkey. We'll tell you how it turned out next on Colorado 740 KVOR.
2: How did I lose weight? 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I did. I love this stuff. 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True story. I never minded being 2:35, but you know what minded? 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
6: A better life with Dr. Sanjay Gupta.
7: Osteoporosis affects millions of people in the United States and around the world. It's a disease that basically causes someone's bones to become weak, brittle, and porous, which can increase their risk of fractures. Now, the good news here is there are things you can do other than, or in addition to, taking medications to prevent fractures before it's too late. One is to up your intake of calcium and vitamin D. You also want to eat more protein. One functional medicine dietitian told us that that helps build muscle, and if you're building muscle strength, then you are also building bone strength. You want to be mindful of your workouts. The best ways to build bone density, one therapist told us, are going to be resistance exercises like lifting weights, and also exercises that make your bones take a bit of an impact, such as jumping or even running, just loading the bones a little bit more. I'm Dr. Sanjay Gupta, helping you live a better life.
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15: 517, Colorado Springs Morning News, traffic and weather together. Sean Martinez in the KVOR Traffic Center.
0: Well, everything so far is still moving at posted speeds through the city. We do have heavier volume over off of Platt. As you're traveling from Murray into downtown, start to pick up also Austin Bluffs at Academy and Woodman from Union to I-25. I'm Sean Martinez, this traffic.
10: From the 11 Alert Team at KKTV, here's Southern Colorado's most accurate forecast on KVOR.
16: Increasing sunshine this morning, followed by some showers and storms heading into the afternoon. They will be more widespread than yesterday, but the storms themselves are smaller and also less impactful. Temperatures a bit warmer in the lower 80s. With the KKTV 11 Alert Weather, I'm meteorologist Kevin Bloomberg.
15: 54 degrees at KVOR. The weekend, hot and dry, will get rid of all this rainy weather. Highs will be close to 90 Saturday and Sunday. 518 at 740 KVOR.
2: How did I lose weight? And I did. Lean, right here. I did. I love this stuff. Listen, Brickhouse Nutrition been with me for a long time. 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
15: 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We'll start with hockey and the Colorado Avalanche. Well, Joe Sakic returns as general manager. He was team president. Now he's handling GM duties. And, man, he has been busy. Since the Avs were swept in the playoffs by Vegas, Colorado making its third trade in about a week and a half yesterday. They send forward Val Nichushkin to Columbus. In exchange, they get a second-round pick in this year's draft. They also get additional draft picks in 27 and 2029. The Avs still feel they've got enough to win the Cup. They've been trimming around the edges, without a doubt, the last 10 days or so. Let's go to soccer. World Cup soccer, the United States and Turkey last night. Now, the United States already into the knockout round. Turkey already going home, so the match didn't really mean much. Turkey won a surprising 3-2 victory over the United States. So now, for the U.S., we get to the knockout round. And this is the round of 32 where you are one and done if you lose. Next up, Wednesday, July 1st, the United States will take on Bosnia-Herzegovina. Major League Baseball, the Rockies, after taking 2 of 3 from Boston, had an off day yesterday. They're on the road tonight. They play at Minnesota. College basketball news for the Air Force women. They have hired Derek Brooks as an assistant. The name may sound familiar. Former Air Force player is Derek Brooks. He was an assistant on the men's squad at one time, and now he comes back and he will work with Stacey McIntyre and the Air Force women's basketball team. 523 at Colorado 740 KVOR. The city of Colorado Springs is being sued. We'll tell you why at 530 on 740 KVOR.
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15: Friday, Wall Street opens in about 2 hours. We've got futures trading, of course, going on. S&P futures mixed earlier this morning. European and Asia Pacific markets have been going down as a global sell-off in tech stocks has been gaining momentum. There are rising concerns over the cost of artificial intelligence infrastructure. And AI really has driven the markets the last 6 months or so. A lot of people have said that stocks and AI stocks of those companies have been overpriced. Some have said they've been underpriced. A lot of people are concerned about the jobs that human beings are losing because of AI. We've seen this fluctuation of these stocks and thus the fluctuation of the markets over the last few months. 524 at Colorado 740 KVOR. We'll check traffic next.
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15: 527 at KVOR. It's a Friday. We always ask Sean Martinez what kind of weekend he has. He's the busiest man I know. Busy weekend for you or quieter weekend?
0: Just around the house. Got a lot of stuff for still cleaning the house out. So, yes. But I don't have any pressing things to do, like be at Cowboys or anything.
15: Oh,
0: so.
15: Well, good.
0: Yeah. So.
15: And no station appearances or anything?
0: No station appearances this weekend. I know, right? And but I do have a gender reveal coming to bed tomorrow.
15: How exciting.
0: Yeah, my daughter's expecting. We'll find out what's going to be.
15: Very exciting.
0: I'm team boy.
15: Oh, I think I know where your wife stands on this.
0: Yep.
15: John Martinez in the KVOR Traffic Center.
0: Well, I-25, pretty good shape through Colorado Springs. Do have heavier volume over off of, looks like Powers over by Aeroplaza. Also picking up as you're traveling out east there at Woodman at Meridian and Powers at InterQuest. I'm Sean Martinez. It's traffic.
15: KVOR weather. From the 11 Alert Team at KKTV, today, partly cloudy skies. Still see some showers, but not as severe, not as heavy as we begin to dry out. A little warmer today. Highs will be in the low 80s. What a great weekend we've got lined up for you. Check it out. Big dome of high pressure moving in, and they're calling it a heat dome. We'll see highs close to 90 with mostly sunny skies and breezy conditions Saturday and Sunday. And the heat, it looks like, is going to stay locked in place for most of next week. That's what we're looking at right now. That's according to Kevin Blomberg and the 11 Alert Team at KKTV. Manitou has 56. We've got 54 at Colorado 740 KVOR. KVOR News Time 528, and the news is up next.
2: How did I lose weight? And I did. Lean, right here. 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
15: 5:30. Good morning. I'm Jim Arthur. This is Colorado 740 KVOR. 54 degrees in the Springs on this Friday, June 26th. Lawsuits have been filed against the city of Colorado Springs claiming off-year elections that are held in April discriminate against minority voters. That lawsuit brought by the League of Women Voters, Common Cause Colorado, and Citizens Project. It was filed in Denver, and it claims that the odd number year elections, the city elections for the Springs held in April, discriminate against blacks and Hispanics. The groups want those elections moved to November. Colorado Springs Mayor Yemi Mobilati disagrees with that lawsuit.
3: Moving city elections into November would not strengthen our local democracy. It would actually bury local issues beneath national politics.
15: The city will fight that lawsuit. Also in the news yesterday, a man arrested by Colorado Springs police after allegedly stealing a car with an 8-month-old child inside. This started as a domestic disturbance call on Hudson Street near Pikes Peak and South Circle. A woman said a man who she knew, 30-year-old Marco Alberico, who appeared to be drunk, threatened her and stole her car. Her 8-month-old child was in the back seat. KKTV 11 News reporter Blake Salmon has the rest of the story.
4: Multiple officers responded to search for the vehicle before they found it at an apartment complex on West Serendipity Circle. When they searched the car, it was unoccupied, but someone unrelated to the situation approached officers with the child. Police found Alberico inside one of the apartments and arrested him on multiple charges.
15: It's not clear what the relationship is between the woman and the suspect. The child is okay and was reunited with its mother. The former owners of the Davis Mortuary in Pueblo facing hundreds of new charges following a long investigation into mishandled human remains hidden in a secret room. Fox reporter Ted Lidner has the story.
5: Authorities say former Pueblo County Coroner Brian Cotter and his brother Christopher are each facing 125 counts of abuse of a corpse after investigators allegedly found 24 decomposing bodies and other human remains hidden behind a secret door at their funeral home. District Attorney Caleb Bove discussed the investigation Thursday.
6: At this time, 19 of the 24 bodies recovered have been identified. While the case will proceed at this point, law enforcement will continue their investigation and work to identify the remaining 5 bodies.
5: Investigators say some families may have received fake ashes instead of their loved ones' cremated remains. The brothers are being held on $1 million bond as the investigation continues. Ted Lindner, Fox News.
15: Back-to-back earthquakes rocking Venezuela's capital city Thursday, leaving at least 200 people dead and over 1,500 injured.
7: The death toll is expected to rise, this tragedy spurring international support from multiple countries, including our own. The U.S. military announced that it's surging forces in this region to assist in earthquake relief efforts, which include sending several ships and a C-130 and C-17 to the area to help U.S. government personnel and search and rescue teams get around during this operation. And again, just a desperate race against the clock to find those survivors.
15: U.S. officials announcing Iran's Islamic Revolutionary Guard Corps was behind a drone strike that hit a Singapore-flagged cargo ship leaving the Strait of Hormuz Thursday. Fox reporter Madeline Rivera brings us up to date.
8: U.S. officials say the Singapore-flagged cargo ship called Ever Lovely was exiting the Strait of Hormuz off the Omani coast Thursday when it was hit by one IRGC drone. The strike damaged the ship's bridge, and as a result, the International Maritime Organization says it's pausing the evacuation operation until it gets more clarity on the situation. The IRGC's Navy has warned vessels will only be allowed to pass in routes that Iran has approved. The Persian Gulf Strait Authority says any passage through routes outside the framework designated by PGSA will not be covered by safe passage guarantees and will not be entitled to insurance coverage for related liabilities.
15: Traffic and weather together next, and a look at the weekend on the way on 740 KVLR. It's now 534.
2: How did I lose weight? And I did. Lean, right here. I did. I love this stuff. Listen, Brickhouse Nutrition been with me for a long time. 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True story, I never minded being 235, but you know what minded? 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
15: 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Sean Martinez, watching traffic at the KVOR Traffic Center.
0: Well, Woodman Road's starting to pick up as you're traveling Union to I-25. Also picking up on, looks like, Meridian at Woodman, heading southbound, going west toward I-25. And starting to pick up also Highway 94 at Mark Scheffel. I'm Sean Martinez, it's traffic.
15: KVOR weather, Kevin Blomberg from the 11 Alert Team at KKTV says we'll be a little warmer today. Still a chance of rain, but we shouldn't see as much rain as we have seen the past several days. If we do have any rain, highs today will be in the lower 80s, and then we turn the spigot off. We will dry out and we will warm up. Highs in the upper 80s for both Saturday and Sunday, and we should remain dry and breezy. 54 degrees at Colorado's 740 KVOR. KVOR News Time, now 5:38 every Friday. Talk about what's going on around the area. You've worked hard. You want to get out of the house. Have some fun with the family. There is a lot to do. We mentioned it's going to be hot this weekend, which means it's going to be a little cooler in the high country. So why not escape to Cripple Creek for Donkey Derby Days? 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The 95th year of Donkey Derby Days. Of course, donkeys are the town's really original residents. 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And this goes all the way back to the town's gold rush days. There'll be pancake breakfasts, beer gardens, food vendors, donkey races as well. 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It's the USAFA Band Outdoor Concert. Not only are we celebrating, of course, the 250th birthday of the United States, July 4th, we are also celebrating the 150th anniversary of Colorado statehood. 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And also going on today, Saturday, and Sunday, if you're like me, if you enjoy hobby card collecting, especially sports card collecting, head on up to Denver for the Denver Card Shows at the Livestock Center, 4850 National Western Drive. You can Google that, and you can get the latest information on times and all kinds of cool things going on. Again, if you love card collecting, and I do, I'll be buying, I may even try to sell some cards. We'll see. Yeah, we'll see. You want to sell, that's one thing. Getting someone to buy, that's another story entirely. 542 at Colorado 740 KVOR. On the way, traffic and weather together. And in sports, I'll tell you what, the Avs have been busy. You know, they got knocked out of the playoffs by the Vegas Golden Knights. And since the offseason, they have been trading. They made their third trade in about a week yesterday. We'll tell you who was gone and what's coming in return. On the way in sports at 550 here on KVOR.
2: How did I lose weight? 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I did. 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
37: A better life with Dr. Sanjay Gupta.
38: There are lots of things you can measure to get an idea of how healthy you are at any given moment. Temperature, heart rate, blood pressure, just to name a few. But how about how healthy you will be and how long you're likely to live? According to a new study out of the University at Buffalo, two simple strength tests are pretty accurate at predicting longevity in older women. One is hand grip strength, and the other is how quickly people can stand up from a seated position without using their arms. By the way, I remember interviewing former President Jimmy Carter when he was quite old and being really impressed how he just popped out of the chair without using his arms. Not a lot of older people can actually do that. But I think the message here is that maintaining strength as you age is going to help you perform everyday activities, but also help you avoid injury and stay independent. I'm Dr. Sanjay Gupta, helping you live a better life.
1: on Always Accurate.
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15: 547, Colorado 740, KVOR. So this is last weekend in June.
0: That is correct, yes.
15: 4th of July is next Saturday.
0: Mm-hmm. A lot of folks are off on Friday next week because it's kind of considered the holiday, because
15: right,
0: since the 4th falls on a Saturday.
15: You and I need to look into that.
0: I believe we do have that day off.
15: You do?
0: Mm-hmm.
15: Okay. Mm-hmm. So if I don't show up Friday and get in trouble, I can blame you. Here's Sean at the KVOR Traffic Center.
0: I better check the handbook.
15: You better.
0: I-25 in good shape through Colorado Springs. Looks like we are seeing heavier volume powers at Milton Probe near the Springs Airport. Mesa Ridge at I-25 heading into Gate 20 to Fort Carson. And it's also picking up Austin Bluffs as you travel between Union and Nevada. They're doing some road work there, so that'll slow things up just a bit. I'm Sean Martinez. It's traffic.
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4: Increasing sunshine this morning, followed by some showers and storms heading into the afternoon. There will be more widespread than yesterday, but the storms themselves are smaller and also less impactful. Temperatures a bit warmer in the lower 80s. With the KKTV 11 Alert Weather, I'm meteorologist Kevin Bloomberg.
15: And it sounds like if we see any heavy precipitation, it won't be us. It will be really in eastern Colorado. And for the weekend, it's going to be sunny, breezy, and hot near 90 Saturday and again on Sunday. 54 at 740 KVOR.
2: How did I lose weight? 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I did. 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
15: 5:50, we check sports, and we'll start with hockey. The very busy Colorado Avalanche, with Joe Sakic now once again as the general manager, make their third deal just in the last week and a half. They trade forward Val Nichushkin. Boy, he's really been part of this franchise for quite some time. He goes to Columbus. In exchange, the Avs get a second-round pick in this year's draft. They'll also get additional picks in the 2027 draft and again in 2029. World Cup soccer. United States and Turkey last night. The match meant nothing really. Turkey is out and they went home. Left last night after that match. United States onto the knockout round. Turkey won it by the count of 3-2. So for the United States, what does it mean? Well, that match really means nothing. The knockout round is next. The United States will play on Wednesday. Now, remember, the knockout round, down to 32 countries, it is a one-and-done affair. The United States will take on Bosnia-Herzegovina. Major League Baseball, the Rockies, after an off day Thursday, they're in Minnesota tonight to take on the Twins. And in college basketball news, the Air Force women hired Derek Brooks as an assistant coach. He played at Air Force for the men's team, graduated, and he's been an assistant coach. Matter of fact, he was with Joe Scott's staff for a short time, then left, and now he's back, and he's on Stacey McIntyre's staff at the United States Air Force Academy. 551 at Colorado, 740 KVOR. Scary moments for a mother yesterday in Colorado Springs. We'll tell you what happened, and why is the city of Colorado Springs being sued over off-year elections? The details at 6 on Colorado 740 KVOR.
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18: This is a Bloomberg Money Minute. With artificial intelligence booming, the world's leading memory chip makers are reportedly set to unveil a huge AI spending push. South Korean media reports that Samsung and SK Hynix are gearing up to announce hundreds of billions of dollars worth of new investments on Monday. Samsung and SK Hynix are South Korea's two most valuable companies. Microsoft is carrying out big price increases on the Xbox for the third time in just over a year. Starting August 1st, the gaming console will cost $100 more for models with 512 gigabytes of storage and $150 more for the 1 terabyte versions. A component shortage crisis has driven up the cost of most consumer tech products. SoftBank stock fell on concerns that OpenAI may hold off on an IPO until next year, which would delay returns for its Japanese backer. The company's investment in the ChatGPT maker is slated to stand at roughly $65 billion by October. Dow futures are down around 50 points, while the S&P is down close to 40 points. Dan Schwartzman, Bloomberg Radio.
15: Colorado 740, KVOR 556. It is Friday. Hope everybody has a nice weekend. Lot to do, and we'll talk about that coming up at 6:07. Man, summer weekends around here. Oh, my gosh.
0: Yeah, I was putting that list together, and I was like, my goodness. And there was actually more. I just couldn't get them all in there.
15: You got writer's cramp.
0: I did.
15: So many things going on this specific weekend, and it's not even the 4th of July weekend.
0: No, it's not. And, of course, July, there's even more stuff coming your way.
15: A lot of cool things on the way, and we'll talk about that here in about 11 minutes. Sean Martinez in the KVOR Traffic Center.
0: Well, traffic-wise, everything actually moving pretty well out there. Growing volume in a few spots over off of North Nevada as you get over near Mount View, headed toward Austin Bluffs and Garden of the Gods. Also starting to see heavier volume at Mesa Ridge at I-25 and picking up Bradley Road at Powers. I'm Sean Martinez. This is traffic.
15: KVOR weather, the 11 alert team at KKTV. Looks like one more day of this moisture in the area with a chance of rain. Maybe not as much rain as we had yesterday. Low 80s for the high, according to Kevin Blomberg and the 11 alert team at KKTV. The weekend looks great. We are going to warm up high in the upper 80s, close to 90 both Saturday and Sunday, and we will stay dry. 55 at 740 KVOR.
2: How did I lose weight? And I did. Lean, right here. I did. I love this stuff. Listen, Brickhouse Nutrition been with me for a long time. 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
15: Welcome into a Friday, June 26th. It's 6 o'clock at 740 KVOR. I'm Jim Arthur. A number of groups have filed a lawsuit against the city of Colorado Springs. It was filed in Denver earlier this week, claiming that off-year elections that are held in April discriminate against minority voters. The League of Women Voters, along with Common Cause Colorado and Citizens Project, filed the lawsuit in Denver, claiming the odd-number year elections in Colorado Springs, which are held in April, discriminate against blacks and Hispanics, and that there is a fewer number of blacks and Hispanics voting in those elections. The groups want those elections moved to November. Colorado Springs Mayor Yemi Wabalati forcefully disagreed with that lawsuit.
13: Moving city elections into November would not strengthen our local democracy. It would actually bury local issues beneath national politics.
15: A similar lawsuit was filed against the city several years ago and was eventually dismissed. Yesterday morning, a mother saw a man jump into her car and drive away with her 8-month-old child in Colorado Springs. Authorities called to a domestic disturbance on Hudson Street near Pikes Peak and South Circle. The mother says a man identified as 30-year-old Marco Alberico, possibly carrying a gun, jumped into her car and with her child inside drove off. Police used a drone and found the missing car at a nearby apartment. A person approached authorities not connected with the case, holding the missing child. Authorities went inside the apartment complex and found the suspect and took him into custody. The child was reunited with its mother and is okay. 602 at KVOR, news out of Pueblo. Former Pueblo County Coroner Brian Cotter and his brother Chris, the former owners of Davis Mortuary in Pueblo, have been formally charged with 125 counts of abuse of a corpse, 25 counts of theft, and 9 counts of forgery. Last summer, a routine inspection at the

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1: Texas, no word at the moment on how he died. He had just arrived at Supermax in May. 604 at Colorado 740 KVOR. We'll look at traffic and weather together on the 7s. That's next on Colorado Springs Morning News.
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0: How did I lose weight? And I did lean right here. I did. I love this stuff. Listen, Brickhouse Nutrition been with me for a long time. So chatting with Miles, I'm up at like 235. True story. I never minded being 235, but you know what minded? My knees that were falling apart and my back. I'm like, I don't know what, before I started really lifting, probably about 190. So 235 was a lot. I said, I got to lose some LBs, Miles. He said, Dan, we're going to sic our team of docs and researchers on it, and we're going to get you a really good product because I don't want to take a lot of these needles and stuff. 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
0: How did I lose weight? And I did lean right here. I did. I love this stuff. Listen, Brickhouse Nutrition been with me for a long time. So chatting with Miles, I'm up at like 235. True story, I never minded being 235, but you know what minded? 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
3: At least it's not the Mets against the Rockies. Although the Rockies are playing pretty well right now.
1: Rockies are really playing well right now. Mets, oh my man. You've heard the old story. I was driving, I was in New York City, and I saw an open window, and on the dashboard of a car were two Mets tickets. Okay. And then I walked past the car again. I looked again. There were four Mets tickets.
3: Right.
1: 608, your forecast from the 11 Alert team at KKTV. One more chance of rain this afternoon, at least in the immediate future. A little warmer, a little more sunshine today. Highs will be in the low 80s. Hot tomorrow and dry, close to 90. Right now, 54 at Colorado 740 KVOR. KVOR News Time is now 6:08. The weekend is here. What's going on around the area? There is a lot to do. So if you're sitting around and you're home, you want to get out, plenty to see and do. 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Also going on tomorrow in Colorado Springs, the United States Air Force Band Outdoor Concert. Very special evening at the Colorado Springs Pioneers Museum. Of course, we are celebrating the 250th birthday of the United States on July 4th. We're also celebrating the 150th anniversary of Colorado statehood. Plenty of music and wonderful patriotic music and a lot of fun at the Colorado Springs Pioneers Museum. It's a free event. It begins tomorrow night. Organizers say bring a chair, bring a blanket, and enjoy the evening, 7 o'clock on Saturday. Today and Saturday, it's the 2026 Springs Coin Show. 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Some of these are from the 1920s and 30s. 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
0: How did I lose weight? And I did lean right here. I did. I love this stuff. Listen, Brickhouse Nutrition been with me for a long time. So chatting with Miles, I'm up at like 235. True story. I never minded being 235, but you know what minded? My knees that were falling apart and my back. I'm like, I don't know what, before I started really lifting, probably about 190. So 235 was a lot. I said, I got to lose some LBs, Miles. He said, Dan, we're going to sick our team of docs and researchers on it, and we're going to get you a really good product because I don't want to take a lot of these needles and stuff. You know what he did? He got lean. He got lean. I got lean using lean, L-E-A-N. The product works. Me and Paula both use it. I'm now down about 200, 202. Losing weight's a pain. I've been there. You look in the mirror. You're getting a little gooey as you get older. No good. 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
4: It was Jesus who said, love your enemies. But how exactly do we do that? One of the most important things to remember is that love often shines brightest when the circumstances surrounding it are darkest. I was struck by the truth of that after the Boston Marathon bombing in 2013. One of the young men responsible for that act of terrorism was Zokhar Tsarnaev. After he was captured, he was treated at the same hospital where dozens of his victims had been taken a few days before. In an unusual twist, the same doctors who saved the lives of so many injured in the bombing found themselves saving the bomber himself. At first, it seemed unfair that a terrorist would be treated as well as his victims. But then I remember that love shines in darkness. The doctors didn't debate whether Zokhar deserved treatment. They immediately worked to rescue him. Doctors seek to heal. It's who they are. It's what they do. It's how they're trained. How should we treat people who oppose us? The natural response is to seek revenge. The unnatural response is to love sacrificially. Sacrificial love gives beyond what's required of it. It replaces judgment and condemnation with grace and goodwill. That's what love is. That's what love does. Loving an enemy is one of the hardest things we can do. It demands more from us than we can naturally offer on our own. But it's the only way to create a world where true love, tolerance, and peace exists. For Focus on the Family, I'm Jim Daly.
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3: I-25 still looks good in Colorado Springs. Starting to see heavier volume. Highway 94 at Mark Scheffel. It's picking up Bradley Road from Powers out to Curtis Road heading out to Schriever. Fountain at Academy getting busier as you're heading toward the MLK. And Woodman at I-25 also seeing some heavier volume. I'm Sean Martinez. This is traffic.
7: 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Here's Southern Colorado's most accurate forecast on KVOR.
8: Increasing sunshine this morning, followed by some showers and storms heading into the afternoon. There will be more widespread than yesterday, but the storms themselves are smaller and also less impactful. Temperatures a bit warmer in the lower 80s. With the KKTV 11 Alert Weather, I'm meteorologist Kevin Bloomberg.
1: 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His
0: life. How did I lose weight? And I did. Lean, right here. I did. I love this stuff. Listen, Brickhouse Nutrition been with me for a long time. So chatting with Miles, I'm up at like 235. True story, I never minded being 235, but you know what minded? My knees that were falling apart and my back. I'm like, I don't know, what before I started really lifting, probably about 190. So 235 was a lot. I said, I got to lose some LBs, Miles. 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
1: 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We'll start with World Cup Soccer. Last night, the United States played its final match of its opening matches in an event that really didn't mean anything. They took on Turkey. Turkey not going to the knockout round. The United States is, but Turkey beat the U.S. last night 3-2. But again, it means nothing for the United States. They're into the round of 32. And the knockout round is just that. Win and you move on, lose and you are done. The United States will play next Wednesday, and they will take on Bosnia-Herzegovina. Also last night, Australia and Paraguay played to a scoreless tie. Australia, though, will go on to the round of 32. Paraguay has a pretty good shot of advancing as well, but may need a little help. Japan and Sweden played to a 1-1 tie. Both teams also moving on to the round of 32. Hockey and the Avalanche. Another deal by trading Joe Sakic. You've heard of dealing Doug up in Denver? How about trading Joe? The Avalanche send forward Val Nichushkin to Columbus. And in exchange, they get a second-round pick in this year's draft, and they get additional draft picks in 2007 and 2029. It's the third trade in about a week and a half for the Avalanche. Major League Baseball, the Rockies, after an off day Thursday, they're in Minnesota tonight to take on the Twins. And a college basketball news, the Air Force women have hired Derek Brooks as an assistant coach. DB, as he is known, played at the Air Force Academy about 10 years ago. He also was a former men's assistant under Joe Scott. He's now back at the Academy and will work for head coach Stacy McIntyre. 622 at Colorado, 740 KVOR. News on the way at 630. Very scary moments for a mother in Colorado Springs yesterday morning. And who is suing the city of Colorado Springs and why? We've got the answers in 8 minutes on Colorado 740 KVOR.
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1: Latest from Wall Street and what we saw yesterday with the markets. Overall, not a bad day. We saw the Dow up The NASDAQ was down, however. This morning, NASDAQ futures down 1.2%. Dow futures are down some 67 points. Chip stocks are actually weaker after a New York Times report that OpenAI is considering delaying its IPO to next year because of SpaceX's poor performance following its debut and overall volatility in AI-related shares. We talked about that last hour. Companies that deal in AI, boy, their stock prices have gone up and down here in the last several months. 623 at Colorado 740 KVOR.
0: How did I lose weight? And I did lean right here. I did. I love this stuff. Listen, Brickhouse Nutrition been with me for a long time. 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True story. 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
1: 626 at Colorado 740 KVOR. We talked about this yesterday with President Trump, who helped to open the Great American State Fair in Washington, D.C. Well, there's some controversy there already and some outrage.
3: Oh, no.
1: Here's the reason why. You would not be happy with this as well. You want to buy a pretzel at the Great American State Fair, one of those big, you know, juicy pretzels.
3: Big old cheese on it, yeah.
1: $25.
3: Wow. Well, that's, well, think about the state fairs you go to. And that's about the going rate.
1: It's the going rate not only for state fairs, but any music concert you're going to, any sporting event you're going to, pretty much any more. The prices that are being charged for food at all these events is beyond outrageous.
3: You know, you were gone, but at the Territory Days, a turkey leg was running like $28.
1: What?
3: Yeah, $28 for a turkey leg.
1: Really?
3: Yes, it was. So, needless to say, I didn't take one.
1: Wow.
3: Now, granted, they're filling, and probably if you really put in the math, it's probably worth it, but
1: because they're big.
3: They're big, and you get a lot out of it. It's protein, so it's nothing. You know, it's good for you.
1: It could feed a family of four if you want to pass it around.
3: Yeah, exactly.
1: Yeah, I don't know how well. You know, I don't know if I want to do that. Don't know if I want to reach for $28 either.
3: You're right.
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3: Well, I-25 is in good shape through Colorado Springs. Starting to see Highway 24 and 94 pack in there just a bit there. Mark Scheffel also getting busier. Mesa Ridge at the interstate and also InterQuest at Powers. I'm Sean Martinez. It's traffic.
1: KVOR weather from the 11 Alert team at KKTV and Kevin Blomberg. Today, partly cloudy skies. Could see some more rain, but we think our rain chances will drop a little bit. And if we have rain, it won't be as severe or as heavy as we have seen the last several days. Highs in the Springs will be in the low 80s. We're up to 55 at Colorado 740 KVOR.
0: How did I lose weight? And I did. Lean, right here. I did. I love this stuff. Listen, Brickhouse Nutrition been with me for a long time. So chatting with Miles, I'm up at like 235. True story, I never minded being 235, but you know what minded? My knees that were falling apart and my back. 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I said, I got to lose some LBs, Miles. 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
1: 630 at Colorado 740. 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I'm Jim Arthur. It's Friday, June 26th. Several groups filed a lawsuit earlier this week in Denver against the city of Colorado Springs. They say off-year elections that are held in the city in April discriminate against minority voters. The League of Women Voters, along with Common Cause Colorado and Citizens Project, filed those lawsuits. They say those April elections discriminate against blacks and Hispanics. The groups want those elections moved to November. Colorado Springs Mayor Yemi Mobolati disagrees with the lawsuit.
11: Moving city elections into November would not strengthen our local democracy. It would actually bury local issues beneath national politics.
1: A similar lawsuit was filed several years ago, but was eventually dismissed. In other news, the former owners of the Davis Mortuary in Pueblo, now facing hundreds of new charges following a long investigation into mishandled human remains hidden in a secret room. Fox reporter Ted Lidner.
12: Authorities say former Pueblo County Coroner Brian Cotter and his brother Christopher are each facing 125 counts of abuse of a corpse after investigators allegedly found 24 decomposing bodies and other human remains hidden behind a secret door at their funeral home. District Attorney Caleb Bove discussed the investigation Thursday.
13: At this time, 19 of the 24 bodies recovered have been identified. While the case will proceed at this point, law enforcement will continue their investigation and work to identify the remaining five bodies.
12: Investigators say some families may have received fake ashes instead of their loved ones' cremated remains. The brothers are being held on $1 million bond as the investigation continues. Ted Lindner, Fox News.
1: 632 at KVOR. A man arrested by Colorado Springs police early Thursday morning after he allegedly stole a car with an eight-month-old child inside. A domestic disturbance call came in from a residence on Hudson Street near Pikes Peak in South Circle. A woman said a man identified his 30-year-old Marco Alberico threatened her with a gun and then stole her car inside her eight-month-old child. KKTV's Blake Salmon.
14: Multiple officers responded to search for the vehicle before they found it at an apartment complex on West Serendipity Circle. When they searched the car, it was unoccupied, but someone unrelated to the situation approached officers with the child. Police found Alberico inside one of the apartments and arrested him on multiple charges.
1: It's not clear what the relationship is between the woman and Alberico. The child is okay and was reunited with its mother. 6:33 at Colorado's 740 KVOR. Back-to-back earthquakes rocking Venezuela's capital city Thursday. At least 200 people dead, over 1,500 injured.
15: The death toll is expected to rise. This tragedy spurring international support from multiple countries, including our own. The U.S. military announced that it's surging forces in this region to assist in earthquake relief efforts, which include sending several ships and a C-130 and C-17 to the area to help U.S. government personnel and search and rescue teams get around during this operation. And again, just a desperate race against the clock to find those survivors.
1: Sunday, at the Supermax prison in Florence, an inmate was found dead in their cell. Supermax is the U.S. federal penitentiary. Many of the country's most dangerous criminals are there, just south of Canyon City. 28-year-old Ryder Holiday was found unconscious Sunday night. He was taken to a hospital but died Wednesday. That's according to corrections officials. He was sentenced to more than 30 years for drug distribution in Texas. No word yet on how he died. He just arrived at Supermax last month. 6:34 on Colorado Springs Morning News.
0: How did I lose weight? And I did. Lean, right here. I did. I love this stuff. Listen, Brickhouse Nutrition been with me for a long time. 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True story, I never minded being 235, but you know what minded? 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
1: 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Sean Martinez in the KVOR Traffic Center.
3: Still kind of quiet here in the Traffic Center so far this morning. Volume still pretty light for a Friday, but it started to pick up a little bit on Powers from Platt down to Bradley Road. Also, Highway 94 at Mark Scheffel. Also, Highway 24 at Meridian picking up, as well as Woodman at the interstate. I'm Sean Martinez. It's traffic.
0: Sponsor. How did I lose weight? And I did. Lean, right here. I did. I love this stuff. Listen, Brickhouse Nutrition been with me for a long time. So chatting with Miles, I'm up at like 235. True story, I never minded being 235, but you know what minded? My knees that were falling apart and my back. I'm like, I don't know what, before I started really lifting, probably about 190. So 235 was a lot. I said, I got to lose some LBs, Miles. He said, Dan, we're going to sick our team of docs and researchers on it, and we're going to get you a really good product because I don't want to take a lot of these needles and stuff. You know what he did? 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
1: Your KVOR weather forecast from the 11 Alert team at KKTV. Clouds this morning will give way to sunshine. Still a chance of rain today. Don't think we'll see as much rain as we have the last several days. Highs will be into the low 80s. With the clouds right now, 53 at the Air Force Academy, 55 Colorado 740 KVOR. It's 6:38, Colorado Springs Morning News with the weekend upon us. Man, there is so much to do around the area, a little bit of everything for everybody. 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Big event tomorrow night at Colorado Springs Pioneers Museum, the United States Air Force Academy Band's outdoor concert with patriotic music, celebrating not only our 250th birthday, but our 150th anniversary of Colorado statehood. A lot of people don't realize that. Admission is free. Bring a chair to sit in. Bring a blanket. You'll have a great time. That is tomorrow night at Colorado Pioneers Museum with the United States Air Force Academy Band and their outdoor concert. Wonderful time, and you will absolutely enjoy that event. 6:41 now at Colorado 740 KVOR. Hey, there's one other event here. 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You might see me there. 641 at Colorado 740 KVOR. John Tesh up in a moment with Intelligence for Your Life.
0: How did I lose weight? And I did. Lean, right here. I did. I love this stuff. Listen, Brickhouse Nutrition been with me for a long time. So chatting with Miles, I'm up at like 235. True story, I never minded being 235, but you know what minded? 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So 235 was a lot. I said, I got to lose some LBs, Miles. 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
18: I'm John Tesh, and coming up, having a complex vocabulary can make you seem more intelligent. But in a moment, I'll explain why a new survey found that using too many big words can be a problem. It's next in today's Intelligence for Your Life Minute.
19: One of life's greatest mysteries has finally been solved.
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19: 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When used as directed, spray the leaves for visible results in just 1 hour, and dead weeds in just 1 day. You spray, they play.
21: Who let the dogs out?
19: Spruce, pet friendly, weed deadly. 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
18: So having a complex vocabulary can make us seem more intelligent, but now we know using too many big words can be a turnoff. This comes from a new survey. A majority of people assumed a person with a complex vocabulary was very smart. Some of the words that can make you sound smarter include articulate, brevity, accolade, and caveat. But there's one big caveat to the research. You need to know what your big word of choice means. And the survey found that half of adults use words they don't know the meaning of just to appear smarter. And 1 out of 4 people find people who use big words unnecessarily to be untrustworthy. So what should people who love big words do? Communication expert Ellen Jovin says we should tailor our words to our audience, so keep it short and simple unless you're talking to somebody you know well. I'm John Tesh with today's Intelligence for Your Life Minute.
1: 646 in Colorado 740 KVOR. I like throwing big words in every once in a while, and then after using them, learning what they really mean.
3: Okay,
1: Yeah. So,
3: like esoteric or something like that.
1: One of my favorite words is halcyon.
3: Halcyon, okay.
1: Halcyon, the halcyon days, which I believe the definition is better days.
3: Better days.
1: Better days, good days in the past. Mm-hmm. The good old days.
3: Yes.
1: Halcyon days.
3: Halcyon days.
1: Yeah. Those are days when we didn't have a phone, we didn't have an internet. We actually knew our neighbors,
3: mm-hmm.
1: Okay? We actually went to the store and shopped.
3: Yes.
1: Right?
3: Mm-hmm.
1: We had 4 TV channels to choose from. We had to really create our own entertainment.
3: Well, that part of it, those were the dark days.
1: I don't know. You look back on them now and you're like, man, simpler time sounds pretty good.
3: Yeah, but I'd rather... okay, so the one thing I do like about modern times is the fact I can... You know, go and I can stream Dutton Ranch. I mean, I'm good with that because I can see all my Dutton Ranch episodes all at once instead of having to wait a week. Wait the next week.
1: Yeah, Dutton Ranch is pretty good. And
3: Landman, too.
1: At Dutton Ranch used to be with Kevin Costner.
3: Yeah, Yellowstone, right.
1: Yeah, right. And yeah. then they was that a sequel in essence?
3: They had to change the show because Kevin wasn't part of it.
1: Because he's gone, right.
3: Yeah, so they made it Dutton Ranch in Texas now.
1: And then the other one you just mentioned.
3: Yeah, Landman.
1: Landman with Billy Bob Thornton.
3: That's correct.
1: And Allie Larder.
3: Mm-hmm.
1: Oh, she's a looker. 6:48. Here's Sean in the KVOR traffic center.
3: Well, I-25 still a good shape through Colorado Springs. Looks like we've got heavier volume on Fountain at Academy headed west toward the MLK. Also, Woodman at Union picking up, as well as Fillmore at Union, and Highway 24 out by Meridian and Judge Orr also seeing heavier volume. I'm Sean Martinez in traffic.
2: Did Jim Arthur just say that? Ooh, she's a looker. Did he really say that? How sexist of him.
1: She's a very attractive woman.
3: Okay.
1: That's what that statement means.
3: Or you can say she's hot, okay?
1: She's very attractive. Now you're in trouble, too. Okay, you'll have two new people talking to you Monday. 6:48 here at KVOR.
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22: Increasing sunshine this morning, followed by some showers and storms heading into the afternoon. They will be more widespread than yesterday, but the storms themselves are smaller and also less impactful. Temperatures a bit warmer in the lower 80s. With the KKTV 11 Alert Weather, I'm meteorologist Kevin Bloomberg.
1: Kevin, thanks a lot. Boy, the weekend, you're going to like it. We will dry out. We will really warm up to close to 90 for Saturday and Sunday. It will be breezy and sunny. Right now in the Springs with the clouds, 55 at 740 KVOR.
0: How did I lose weight? And I did lean right here. I did. I love this stuff. Listen, Brickhouse Nutrition been with me for a long time. So chatting with Miles, I'm up at like 235. True story. 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
1: 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We'll start with soccer. The United States men's soccer team at the World Cup, they lose to Turkey 3-2 in their final match before the knockout round. But the United States is in the knockout round. Regardless, they will take on Bosnia-Herzegovina, and that will be next Wednesday. And the knockout round, if you're not familiar with it, one and done. Win, you keep playing. Lose, and you go home. Now, yesterday, Australia made it to the knockout round with a 0-0 draw against Paraguay. Japan and Sweden played to a 1-1 draw, but that was good enough for both countries to also advance to the knockout round. Let's go to hockey. Another trade by the Colorado Avalanche. They send forward Val Nichushkin to Columbus. They get a second-round pick in this year's draft. They will get additional picks in the 2027 and 2029 draft. Joe Sakic has been busy since he sat down once again in the GM seat. The NHL draft is tonight. The Avs have 10 picks in the draft, but they don't have any picks in round one, only one in round two, and only one in round number three. Baseball, the Rockies off yesterday, and Minnesota tonight as they take on the Twins. College basketball news, the Air Force women have hired Derek Brooks as an assistant coach. At one time, he was an assistant coach for former Air Force men's coach Joe Scott at the Academy, and he also played and graduated from the United States Air Force Academy. 6:52 at Colorado, 7:40, KVOR, an unimaginable scene. A woman says a man stole her car and her child was inside. That happened yesterday in Colorado Springs. We'll tell you the outcome of that story and why is the city of Colorado Springs being sued. The details at 7 on 740 KVOR.
0: How did I lose weight? And I did. Lean, right here. I did. I love this stuff. Listen, Brickhouse Nutrition been with me for a long time. So chatting with Miles, I'm up at like 235. True story, I never minded being 235, but you know what minded? 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
6: This is a Bloomberg Money Minute. With artificial intelligence booming, the world's leading memory chip makers are reportedly set to unveil a huge AI spending push. South Korean media reports that Samsung and SK Hynix are gearing up to announce hundreds of billions of dollars worth of new investments on Monday. Samsung and SK Hynix are South Korea's two most valuable companies. Microsoft is carrying out big price increases on the Xbox for the third time in just over a year. Starting August 1st, the gaming console will cost $100 more for models with 512 gigabytes of storage and $150 more for the 1 terabyte versions. A component shortage crisis has driven up the cost of most consumer tech products. SoftBank stock fell on concerns that OpenAI may hold off on an IPO until next year, which would delay returns for its Japanese backer. The company's investment in the ChatGPT maker is slated to stand at roughly $65 billion by October. Dow futures are down around 50 points, while the S&P is down close to 40 points. Dan Schwartzman, Bloomberg Radio.
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1: It's 657 at Colorado 740 KVOR. Starting your day on the road, Sean Martinez with traffic and weather together on the 7th.
3: Well, looks like we've got growing volume on Highway 24 between Manitou and I-25, and that's in both directions. A lot of folks may be heading up the hills for an early weekend. Also, we got heavier volume over off of Powers over by Dublin and InterQuest. Highway 24 picking up on the east side over by Meridian. I'm Sean Martinez, this traffic.
1: KOR weather, those folks heading out will have beautiful weather this weekend. One more day of rain, but not as much rain here in the area as we have seen. Highs today in the Springs with partly cloudy skies in the low 80s. Hot and dry Saturday and Sunday, highs around 90. 55 at Colorado 740 KVOR.
0: How did I lose weight? And I did. Lean, right here. I did. I love this stuff. Listen, Brickhouse Nutrition been with me for a long time. So chatting with Miles, I'm up at like 235. True story, I never minded being 235, but you know what minded? My knees that were falling apart and my back. 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
1: 7 o'clock in Colorado Springs. Good morning. I'm Jim Arthur. This is Colorado 740 KVOR. Several groups have filed a lawsuit against the city of Colorado Springs. They say off-year elections being held in April discriminate against minority voters. The groups, the League of Women Voters, Citizens Project, and Common Cause Colorado, they filed the lawsuit in Denver. They say odd number year elections in the Springs held in April actually discriminate against blacks and Hispanics, and because they're held in April, there's lower voter turnout from minorities. Those groups want those elections moved to November. Colorado Springs Mayor Yemi Mobolati responded to the lawsuit yesterday.
12: Moving city elections into November would not strengthen our local democracy. It would actually bury local issues beneath national politics.
1: That lawsuit was filed earlier this week. Now, former Pueblo County Coroner Brian Cotter and his brother Chris, the former owners of Davis Mortuary in Pueblo, they've been formally charged with 125 counts of abuse of a corpse, 25 counts of theft, and 9 counts of forgery. Last summer, a routine inspection at the mortuary led to the discovery of 24 bodies IDs are properly stored and hidden in a back room. Pueblo County District Attorney Kayla Beauvais.
13: At this time, 19 of the 24 bodies recovered have been identified. While the case will proceed at this point, law enforcement will continue their investigation and work to identify the remaining five bodies.
1: Both Cotter brothers are being held on a $1 million bond. Brian Cotter will make a court appearance next Thursday. Yesterday morning, a mother calling police for help after her car was stolen with her baby inside. A domestic disturbance call brought police to Hudson Street near South Circle and Pikes Peak. A woman says a man, who she identified as 30-year-old Marco Alberico, jumped into her car and drove off with her young child in the back seat. Springs police acted quickly. They got a drone in the air and they found that missing car at a nearby apartment. A person approached, not connected to this case, holding the missing child, and gave that child to authorities, who then went inside and found the suspect and took him into custody. The child was reunited with its mother and is doing okay. 7

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1: How did I lose weight? And I did lean right here. 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I love this stuff. 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So chatting with Miles, I'm up at like 235. True story. 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
2: 706 at KVOR. Getting some new information now on those earthquakes in Venezuela over the last couple of days, and the footage is just horrible.
3: Yeah, I mean, I don't know if you know much about Venezuela, but it's kind of like in a it's kind of a cliffy type of area when it comes to the topography. And so when you have an earthquake hit that area, boy, it's just rumbling the whole place.
2: They had two of them within 1 minute of each other. 7.2, 7.5, and it hit actually Wednesday, June 24th. And the latest numbers were getting the death toll, 598 people have died. 2,100 injured. Those are the official numbers. Excuse me, 2,900 injured. And they expect both numbers to sadly climb.
3: Yeah, I mean, it's terrible. And, of course, we talked about it yesterday. They're all this kind of earth waking up with different things going on.
2: Oh, my gosh. Yeah. A lot of earth. In California, there was an earthquake. There were several other areas that were reporting earthquakes as well. Yeah. So, very scary indeed. 707, traffic and weather together. Sean Martinez in the KVOR Traffic Center.
3: Heavier volume, South Academy at I-25 and Mesa Ridge at the interstate, but overall still looking good. No accidents to report. I'm Sean Martinez. That's traffic.
1: How did I lose weight? And I did lean right here. I did. I love this stuff. Listen, Brickhouse Nutrition been with me for a long time. So chatting with Miles. I'm up at like 235. True story. I never minded being 235, but you know what minded? My knees that were falling apart and my back. I'm like, I don't know what, before I started really lifting, probably about 190. So 235 was a lot. I said, I got to lose some LBs, Miles. He said, Dan, we're going to sick our team of docs and researchers on it, and we're going to get you a really good product because I don't want to take a lot of these needles and stuff. 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
1: KVOR weather from the 11 Alert team at KKTV and Kevin Blomberg. We're expecting sunny skies a little bit later on this morning. Then clouds move back in. Chance of rain, but not as much rain as we have seen, because this moisture in the air starting to push off to the east. Highs in the Springs will be in the low 80s. Sunny and hot and dry tomorrow. Return to summer with a high near 90. 54 at the Academy, 56 at 740 KVOR. 7:08, we've got the notebook next.
0: How did I lose weight? And I did. Lean, right here. I did. I love this stuff. Listen, Brickhouse Nutrition been with me for a long time. So chatting with Miles. I'm up at like 2:35. True story, I never minded being 2:35, but you know what minded? 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
1: 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In my left hand
4: is the notebook.
1: Friday edition of the notebook, and we started off with some bad news. I read this on Twitter yesterday. Remember tennis star Chris Everett?
4: Yeah.
1: She had ovarian cancer a few years ago, successfully battled that. Announced yesterday that it has returned.
4: Oh, that's too bad.
1: Unbelievable. Yeah. Says she's already had surgery. Says she is optimistic and is going to fight this as hard as she can.
4: Was she married at one time to Greg Norman?
1: Golfer? No, I don't think so.
4: Maybe I got maybe confused. I don't know.
1: Wasn't she married to Jimmy Connors at one point? I don't know. She's married. I don't think so either.
4: I'll look it up.
1: I don't know who she was married to at one point, but our thoughts and prayers certainly for Chris Everett as she battles ovarian cancer for the second time. Much lighter note, and Sean came up with this, and you know, here we are in the summer, and there are carnivals and state fairs across the land, and of course, as we know, just from the Colorado State Fair in Pueblo. The kinds of carnival foods that are available.
4: Yes.
1: Okay, if you just want a simple hamburger, maybe with cheese on it, well, you can obviously get that. But if you like things a little more extravagant, the best place to find it is a state fair or a carnival around the nation.
4: Yeah, some of the list here that's pretty impressive. Now, there's things, I don't know how they cook some of this stuff, just because the melt factor.
1: You're right. You're right. We're like the first one.
4: Yeah, is deep fried butter. Now, I know, you know, Paula Deen would be loving that, but I've been thinking to myself, man, how do you deep fried butter? Wouldn't it just melt?
1: I don't know. Yeah. I don't know if you just take a stick of butter and you drop it into the fryer.
4: Well, I know they bred it. I mean, that's they have to do that. But it's just, I must be fast. I mean, you must have just must be frozen, I guess.
5: And how would it taste though?
4: Buttery. So, yeah, I'm not a fan. How about cheeseburger donuts? Would you try that?
5: Why would you ruin either a cheeseburger or a donut by combining the two?
4: Well, I think, and I can, the savory and the sweet, I can see that one. Because you've got, you know, if you get like a Hawaiian roll, and you that's a sweet roll, and you put a cheeseburger in it, it's kind of the same thing. It's a little sweeter, but I can see that working.
5: I would pass on the cheeseburger donuts.
4: Now, this one I did not understand. Fried Coca-Cola. They use Coke in batter, they roll it in balls, and then they deep fry it. And then they top it with sugar, cinnamon sugar.
5: I've never had it.
4: Okay, I don't know if I would try that one. I just, yeah. How about chocolate-covered bacon?
5: Now, I love bacon.
4: And I would try, and I like chocolate, so that would probably be pretty good.
5: But see, that's the thing. Why would you ruin something as perfect as bacon?
4: Well, you're just enhancing it there with chocolate on that one.
5: And I love chocolate as well, but I would never think of saying, hey, let's take this and let's take that and throw it in the pot and mix it all at once.
4: Yeah, that's a good point there. How about deep-fried bubble gum?
5: I love bubble gum, but no.
4: Yeah.
5: No.
4: How about pickle pizza?
5: I saw that and I was outraged.
4: You were outraged?
5: I was outraged because pizza is close to my heart.
4: Yes.
5: All right. Cheese or pepperoni pizza, maybe some sausage on it. And I know people like to put, you know, hamburger on it. They like to put, you know, pineapple, which I think should be against the law, to be honest with you. But no, not pickle pizza. No.
4: Now, what I thought was the grossest, that my personal opinion, cotton candy tacos. Yeah, exactly. That's what, you know, because that's sweet. I'm not a big fan of cotton candy anyway, but ruining a taco, to me, that's outrage.
5: That's heresy.
4: And it's, then mac and cheese ice cream.
5: Yeah, no. I don't like mac and cheese, period.
4: You really don't like mac and cheese?
5: You know what? I had it once when I was a child, along with milk, and I've never been a fan of milk. And was never a fan of mac and cheese, and I was forced to eat it one day when we went to my mother's friend's house.
4: Mm-hmm.
5: I was 6 years old. I remember it like it happened last week.
4: Yeah.
5: And we had that for lunch, and I wanted to throw up and cry. Okay? I hated it and hate it to this very day.
4: So I'm going to add it to bagels you don't like.
5: No, cereal I don't like. Coffee I don't like. I'm weird, and I do know that. This is crazy in this day and age because media jobs, as we know, have been vanishing and disappearing left and right.
4: Right.
5: So when you have a media job, and newspaper, radio like us, television, you hold on to it as long as you can.
4: Yeah.
5: A Houston meteorologist was fired because she trashed her bosses and her colleagues, and she was whining about never winning an Emmy. She went on social media, and this is what you can't do when you're upset or angry, is reach for your phone and throw this out into the world. All right? She said, maybe you've read the headlines, and she said, I was fired because I blasted KPRC and insulted the colleagues. I'm proving to you that I operate with integrity through my actions and the email showing how hard I work to bring a positive impact. But she was complaining about everybody and everything, and they said, yo, there's the door. Don't let it hit you in the rear end.
4: Now, you know, I understand being, you know, wanting to be bigger and better, but it says apparently she wanted a bigger role in TV, and unfortunately she got it. The can.
5: Well, look, she's working in Houston.
4: Exactly.
5: That's a top 20 market right there, and right. And the pay is commensurate with being in a top 20 market.
4: Correct.
5: All right. She was mad because she wasn't winning any awards. Who cares?
4: Now she says, never won an Emmy because the markets I worked in never thought traffic reporting was worthy of one. Okay, I can see that. I mean, I'm a traffic reporter, and I don't think I should get an Emmy or whatever the radio equivalent is.
5: Yeah, and she's a meteorologist, and she obviously hasn't won an Emmy in weather forecasting either.
4: Correct.
5: Well, Houston, how hard is it? Hot and humid. I mean, that's all you need to say. That's all you need to say in Houston.
4: Yes.
5: So she's upset, and she expressed those frustrations not in the car by herself,
4: no,
5: not in the four walls of her home,
4: no,
5: but on social media.
4: Boom.
5: That is an automatic see you later, alligator.
4: Exactly.
5: 718 at KVOR. Sean Martinez in the KVOR traffic center.
4: Some people. Anyhow, I-25 still in good shape through Colorado Springs. Looks like Mesa Ridge and South Academy backing up slightly at the interstate heading toward Fort Carson, as well as Highway 94 at Mark Sheffield. But everything else looks good. I'm Sean Martinez. That's traffic.
5: Her name, by the way, we didn't give her name. Brittany Begley, age 44.
4: Okay.
5: Yeah.
4: Good luck, Brittany.
5: Yeah. She's been in the business a long time, but hasn't won an award, and she got fired for not saying she hasn't won an award. Think about that. 718 at KVOR.
2: 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Here's Southern Colorado's most accurate forecast on KVOR.
6: Increasing sunshine this morning, followed by some showers and storms heading into the afternoon. There will be more widespread than yesterday, but the storms themselves are smaller and also less impactful. Temperatures a bit warmer in the lower 80s. With the KKTV 11 Alert Weather, I'm meteorologist Kevin Bloomberg.
5: How's the weekend look? Kevin says, you know what? We're going to dry out. There's a big dome of high pressure and a heat dome that is going to be moving from west to east, and it's going to settle some of it over Colorado. We're going to be around 90 for Saturday and Sunday, and we're going to be dry right on through Wednesday, it looks like, of next week, with temperatures between 85 and 90. 56 at 740 KVOR.
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5: 722. Quick update on sports. The Avalanche make another trade yesterday. Val Nischuskin, veteran of the team, sent to Columbus. Colorado receives a second-round pick in this year's draft and additional picks in 2027 and 2029. The draft is tonight. Avs do not have a pick in round one. They only have one selection in round two and only one in round three, but they have eight more draft picks in the rest of the NHL draft. Soccer, the World Cup soccer tournament. The United States loses to Turkey 3-2, but the United States nonetheless on to the knockout round, which is a one-and-done round, a round of 32. For the USA begins Wednesday against Bosnia-Herzegovina. Major League Baseball, after an off day Thursday, the Rockies are home tonight. They take on Minnesota. College basketball, Derek Brooks, former Air Force player and a former Air Force men's basketball assistant, is back at the Academy, and he will work on the Air Force women's staff for Stacey McIntyre. KVOR News Time, 7:23. News on the way at 7:30 this morning. We've got a major update on the Davis Mortuary in Pueblo. And why is the city of Colorado Springs being sued by several groups? The answer is at 7:30 on 740 KVOR.
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5: Markets will open here in just about 7 minutes. And what can we expect? NASDAQ futures are falling. The tech sell-off, which has been more down than up, more sell-off than seeing some positive gains, that tech sell-off looks like it's going to continue. OpenAI is reportedly considering delaying its IPO as this sell-off gathers pace and momentum. NASDAQ futures down 1.2%. Dow futures are down 67 points. Chip stocks are lower across the board. OpenAI wants to delay in part because of what's happening with SpaceX. SpaceX opened at $135 a share, got as high as $215 a share, and has been falling ever since. So OpenAI is saying, well, maybe we should wait, you know, for the dust to settle here just a little bit. There are concerns about OpenAI's infrastructure, the sustainability of their infrastructure. And that is causing some weakness in the NASDAQ this morning. 724 at Colorado, 740 KVOR.
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4: What'd you find on X, Jim?
5: A guy by the name of Marcus posted the following. So I boarded my flight. I went straight to my window seat and settled in. Spoke with the guy next to me, chatted about the destination and the flight ahead. Nobody asked me to change seats, which was nice because these days people are sitting where they're not supposed to be sitting.
4: Right.
5: He said, no one asked me to get out of the seat. I was in great shape. He said, behind me, though, it was absolute carnage. Absolute carnage.
4: Uh-huh.
5: And then he said, but I don't care. And you know why? He said, I love being a pilot.
4: Yes, there is that. Oh, man.
5: Shut that door and what happens behind you, it doesn't matter.
4: Right.
5: Man, it's crazy flying these days.
4: Oh, I imagine.
5: The stories and the complaints about the airline industry on so many fronts and what some of the airlines are doing, and I won't go into any specifics, but and people's behavior on airplanes anymore.
4: Yeah, sometimes people just don't know how to act. It's like you get into a plane, you forget who you are.
5: It's crazy.
4: Yeah.
5: Thankfully, I haven't encountered it, but I think it's only a matter of time.
4: Yeah.
5: Don't let me get involved. 728.
4: And wear shoes.
5: Please, and don't wear pajamas either.
4: Yes.
5: Traffic and weather together. Here's Sean in the KVOR Traffic Center.
4: I-25 in good shape through Colorado Springs. Starting to see more volume on Powers now from Woodman down to Bradley Road. Starting to pick up Stetson Hills at Austin Bluffs, as well as Highway 94 at Mark Sheffield. And also busier over off of Highway 85-87 as you're traveling north up near Main Street in security. I'm Sean Martinez's traffic.
5: This report. KVOR weather from the 11 Alert Team at KKTV. Today, Well, we'll see clearing skies, and then the clouds move back in, and there is a chance of rain this afternoon. We don't think we'll see as much rain as we have the past several days. Highs in Colorado Springs will be around 80, maybe 82 degrees. 55 now at Colorado's 740 KVOR.
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5: 7:30 in Colorado Springs. Good morning. This is Colorado 740 KVOR. I'm Jim Arthur. In the news, we learned yesterday that earlier this week in Denver, several groups filed a lawsuit against the city of Colorado Springs. Their claim is off-year elections that are held in April discriminate against minority voters. The League of Women Voters, along with Common Cause Colorado and Citizens Project, filed the lawsuit. They say those odd-number year elections that we have here in the Springs, which are held usually in April, discriminate against blacks and Hispanics. And the groups want those elections moved to November. Colorado Springs Mayor Yemi Mobolati disagrees with that lawsuit.
15: Moving city elections into November would not strengthen our local democracy. It would actually bury local issues beneath national politics.
5: And that's the mayor pounding on the podium there, so he really believes that's the case. The city will indeed fight this lawsuit. A man arrested by Colorado Springs police early Thursday morning after allegedly stealing a car with a child, an eight-month-old, inside. A domestic disturbance call to a residence on Hudson Street near Pikes Peak and South Circle, where a woman said a man, identified by police as 30-year-old Marco Alberico, threatened her, then stole her car with her eight-month-old child in the back seat. KKTV 11 News reporter Blake Salmon.
16: Multiple officers responded to search for the vehicle before they found it at an apartment complex on West Serendipity Circle. When they searched the car, it was unoccupied, but someone unrelated to the situation approached officers with the child. Police found Alberico inside one of the apartments and arrested him on multiple charges.
5: The child is okay. It's not clear what the relationship is between the woman and Alberico. The former owners of the Davis Mortuary in Pueblo facing hundreds of new charges following a long investigation that began a year ago into mishandled human remains hidden in a secret room. Fox reporter Ted Lidner.
17: Authorities say former Pueblo County Coroner Brian Cotter and his brother Christopher are each facing 125 counts of abuse of a corpse after investigators allegedly found 24 decomposing bodies and other human remains hidden behind a secret door at their funeral home. District Attorney Kayla Bove discussed the investigation Thursday.
18: At this time, 19 of the 24 bodies recovered have been identified. While the case will proceed at this point, law enforcement will continue their investigation and work to identify the remaining five bodies.
17: Investigators say some families may have received fake ashes instead of their loved ones' cremated remains. The brothers are being held on $1 million bond as the investigation continues. Ted Lindner, Fox News.
5: U.S. officials announcing Iran's Islamic Revolutionary Guard was behind a drone strike that hit a Singapore-flagged cargo ship that was leaving the Strait of Hormuz yesterday. Fox reporter Madeline Rivera.
19: U.S. officials say the Singapore-flagged cargo ship called Ever Lovely was exiting the Strait of Hormuz off the Omani coast Thursday when it was hit by one IRGC drone. The strike damaged the ship's bridge, and as a result, the International Maritime Organization says it's pausing the evacuation operation until it gets more clarity on the situation. The IRGC's Navy has warned vessels will only be allowed to pass in routes that Iran has approved. The Persian Gulf Strait Authority says any passage through routes outside the framework designated by PGSA will not be covered by safe passage guarantees and will not be entitled to insurance coverage for related liabilities.
5: Pueblo police served three search warrants at a motel Wednesday. Four people were arrested and authorities recovered illegal drugs. The warrants for an address on West 29th close to I-25. Police found fentanyl, methamphetamine, and two guns. Four people arrested. 35-year-old Jaylene Santa Stephen, 44-year-old Jessica V. Hill, 41-year-old Tommy Wallace, and 47-year-old Derek Smits. Traffic and weather together, and we'll take a look at what's going on around the area this weekend. That's next on 740 KVOR.
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5: 737, Colorado 740 KVOR. Traffic update for you on a somewhat quiet Friday morning. Sean Martinez of the KVOR Traffic Center.
4: Yeah, it's been real quiet this morning. Not a whole lot going on. We do have a crash coming in, though. Highway 8587 at Fontaine and Security. Watch for crews there. And we've got growing volume in a few spots, but overall things looking good. I'm Sean Martinez. That's traffic.
5: 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KVOR weather from the 11 Alert team at KKTV and Kevin Blomberg. We're seeing clearing skies right now. It's turning into a nice morning. We'll see some clouds later today, maybe some rain, but not as much as we have seen because this system that's just been kind of sitting over Colorado is pushing to the east. Highs today around 80, and get ready for a great, hot, sunny, dry weekend with high Saturday and Sunday near 90. Partly cloudy, 56 in Monument, and we're seeing sunshine now in the Springs, 59 degrees at Colorado's 740 KVOR. KVOR News Time now, 7:38. Well, the weekend is here. You're looking for things to do, and there is no lack of events. If you want to get out of the house, let's start with what's going on tomorrow night here in Colorado Springs with the United States Air Force Academy Band and their outdoor concert. This is going to be at the Colorado Springs Pioneers Museum. It is a free event. It's their patriotic tour. And we're celebrating a couple of things, not only the 250th anniversary of the United States, but the 150th anniversary of Colorado and Colorado statehood. Bring a chair to sit on, bring a blanket just in case, and enjoy. It's free tomorrow night, 7 o'clock, at Colorado Springs Pioneers Museum. Also, Donkey Derby Days beginning today in Cripple Creek and running through Sunday. 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There'll be beer gardens, food vendors, a parade, such fun. 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You may have some coins laying around. Say to yourself, I wonder what these are worth, or maybe you've got some, you know, foreign coins. I have a lot of foreign coins at home from my grandfather, and, well, you never know what they could be worth. Take them on down and find out. 741, Colorado 740, KVOR. Flashback pop quiz time. I'm sitting here thinking to myself, Sean Martinez, we've had four contests this week. And those four contests, well, I only have gotten one right.
4: Okay. Yeah, you're right.
5: That's it.
4: Yeah. Well, welcome back.
5: Nothing's changed, has it?
4: Right.
5: We'll play next on 740. Thanks a lot. 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
6: I'm Matt Pinfield with today's Flashback Pop Quiz. 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
6: This all started when we caught this guy for speeding. 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
6: Did you know the mystery song from our set of clues? Well, according to the police report, the suspect said,
27: I've been driving all night, my hands wet on the wheel.
6: And added,
27: there's a voice in my head that drives my heel.
6: Which is him basically admitting he's a leadfoot. 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
27: And it's 4:30 and I'm shifting gear.
6: You put all those clues together without the music, then you knew that our mystery lawbreakers were Golden Earring and Radar Love.
27: We've got a thing, and I suppose Radar Love.
6: If you knew it all added up to Radar Love, then you solved the case, and you passed today's pop quiz. Drive home carefully, and class dismissed.
5: 7:46 at Colorado 7:40 KVOR. Yes.
4: One of the best songs.
5: Yes.
4: Yeah.
5: And I got it right.
4: Okay.
5: And I got it right. And actually, I really didn't have to think all that much. The lyrics are pretty cool when you think about it, right?
4: Yeah.
5: 4:30 and I'm shifting gears.
4: I love it.
5: Right? Your answer, please.
4: You know, the only reason why I missed it is because I had another song in my head. I was thinking Moving On Over from George Thorogood.
5: Oh, really?
4: Yes. I don't know why I didn't, but I missed it.
5: You missed it?
4: I missed it.
5: Wow.
4: Kicking myself in the head for this one.
5: Okay. Have not heard from Anonymous.
4: Okay.
5: Air Force Troy writes in and says, no, sir.
4: Oh.
5: No, sir. So you know what that means.
4: Redemption for you.
5: A little bit.
4: Yes.
5: Because it is a two-point day.
4: Yes.
5: If any one of us, and only one of us, gets the answer correct,
4: mm-hmm.
5: we earn a bonus point.
4: Yes.
5: I got the answer right. Nobody else did. So 2 points for Jim Arthur.
4: That's correct. Good job.
5: Wow.
4: Yes.
5: Can we just sit here and soak in the moment? Yes, we can. Yes, we can. Thank you. Thank you, Golden Earring.
4: Or thank George Thorogood for giving me the wrong song in my head.
5: Well, that's true. Can you think of the other big song they had, which mm-hmm. was a chart topper as well? Do Do you remember the other one?
4: Yes, I can see the tip of my tongue here.
5: I'll give you a second or two to think about that. It wasn't, I don't think it was big as Golden Earring, but it was a chart topper, and it was played on hit radio.
4: I forgot that one.
5: Twilight Zone.
4: That's what it was. I know, it's like, I was singing in my head, just couldn't come to the words.
5: That's right. Slower song, but another good one.
4: Yes.
5: From Golden Earring. Mm-hmm. 747 at KVOR. Sean in the KVOR Traffic Center.
4: We're seeing heavier volume, I-25 now, southbound around Guard of the Gods down to Fillmore. Northbound lanes busier, too, as you're traveling over from South Academy up to Circle. And still have that crash in the final clearing stage, Highway 8587 at Fontaine there in security. I'm Sean Martinez. It's traffic.
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2: Increasing sunshine this morning, followed by some showers and storms heading into the afternoon. There will be more widespread than yesterday, but the storms themselves are smaller and also less impactful. Temperatures a bit warmer in the lower 80s. With the KKTV 11 Alert Weather, I'm meteorologist Kevin Bloomberg.
5: How does the weekend look? Kevin says you'll love it. This system is moving out. We're going to be hot. We're going to be dry Saturday, Sunday, and into, looks like, midweek next week with highs between 85 and 90 degrees. We've got sunshine now throughout the area. Manitou 61, 62 at Colorado 740 KVOR.
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5: 751, the KVOR Sports Update. The NHL draft is tonight. The Colorado Avalanche have 10 picks in the draft. They don't have a selection in round one. They do have a second round pick, however, and they got it yesterday from Columbus when they traded forward Val Nichushkin to the Blue Jackets. Little bit of a surprise, although Nichushkin did not have a good playoff series. Of course, he has a ring from the Avs' 2022 championship season, but he is now gone to Columbus. Colorado also picked up additional draft picks in 2027 and 2029. World Cup Soccer. Turquie beat the United States 3-2 in the final match for both squads before the knockout round. For the United States, they're in the knockout round. Turquie is going home to Turkey. Now, next up for the United States in the knockout round, it's a one-and-done round. United States takes on Bosnia-Herzegovina, and that will be on Wednesday. Yesterday, Australia and Paraguay played to a 0-0 tie, or a 0-0 draw, I should say. And as a result, Australia goes to the round of 32. Sweden and Japan tied at 1. Both those countries also advancing to the round of 32. Baseball, Rockies off yesterday in Minnesota tonight. College basketball, Derek Brooks, former Air Force men's basketball assistant, back at the academy. He is now a women's assistant basketball coach. for head coach Stacy McIntyre. Also played at the Air Force Academy. Good hire. He's a good guy. 7:53 at Colorado, 7:40 KVOR. We've got the news on the way at 8 o'clock. The city of Colorado Springs is being sued over elections. We'll explain at 8 on 7:40 KVOR.
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5: 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Early look at Wall Street. As we thought, the Dow opens down 190 points at 51,730. The NASDAQ is down 218 points to 25,139. The S&P 500 is down 33. Tech shares have been moving lower in pre-market activity. Markets have just been crazy between the oil prices, which are going lower, and gas prices are following.
4: Yeah.
5: The tech companies and their shares have been all over the place.
4: Mm-hmm.
5: One day, everybody says AI is the next greatest thing and is the second coming. And then the next day, everybody's saying AI is bad for everybody. We're going to lose jobs. It's not good. And the markets can't make up their mind. And the money goes here, then it goes there. Who knows what's going to happen with AI moving forward?
4: The times we're in, it's unpredictable.
5: Say the least. Mm-hmm. 7:57. Sean Martinez in the KVOR Traffic Center.
4: So that one crash there, Highway 85, 87 at Fontaine and Security. We do have heavier volume, I-25, southbound around Garden of the Gods, and also picking up Woodman Road from Union to the interstate. I'm Sean Martinez. That's traffic.
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5: KVOR weather from the 11 Alert team at KKTV. We see sunshine right now. Clouds will move back in. There is a chance of rain today, but if we see any rain, it won't be as severe as what we've had the last several days. Highs around 80. Great weekend and on into early next week. Sunny, breezy, and hot. Highs approaching 90 degrees Saturday, Sunday, Monday, and Tuesday, and maybe even Wednesday. Sunny right now, 63 at Colorado's 740 KVOR. KVOR News Time 7:58. Hey, we got to go. Richard Randall is standing by. He follows Sanjay Gupta and the news. Please be smart. Please stay safe. Have a great weekend. We'll see you back here Monday morning at 5 on 7:40 KVOR.
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5: 801 in Colorado Springs, I'm Jim Arthur in the KVOR 24/7 News Center. The city of Colorado Springs responded yesterday to a lawsuit that has been filed by the League of Women Voters, Common Cause Colorado, and Citizens Project. The lawsuit was filed in Denver, and they filed it claiming that the city's off-year elections, which are held in April, discriminate against minority voters. They say specifically against blacks and Hispanics, and these groups want those elections held in April moved to November. Colorado Springs Mayor Yemi Mobolati disagreed.
27: Moving city elections into November would not strengthen our local democracy. It would actually bury local issues beneath national politics.
5: A lawsuit similar to this was filed several years ago and was eventually dismissed. Former Pueblo County Coroner Brian Cotter and his brother Chris, the former owners of Davis Mortuary in Pueblo, have been formally charged with 125 counts of abuse of a corpse, 25 counts of theft, and 9 counts of forgery. Last summer, a routine inspection at the mortuary led to the discovery of 24 bodies improperly stored and hidden in a back room. Pueblo County District Attorney Kayla Beauvais.
30: At this time, 19 of the 24 bodies recovered have been identified. While the case will proceed at this point, law enforcement will continue their investigation and work to identify the remaining five bodies.
5: Both Cotter brothers are being held on a $1 million bond. KVOR weather from the 11 Alert team at KKTV. Clouds moving in later in the day. There is a chance of rain, but not as much rain as we've seen pretty much all this week. Highs today near 80. A great weekend. Hot, sunny, and breezy. Highs near 90. 64 now at KVOR. I'm Jim Arthur. 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
2: Final clearing of a crash there, Highway 85, 87 at Fontaine. Heavier volume on South Academy from Bradley Road to Highway 115, and also picking up Powers from Platt down to Bradley. I'm Sean Martinez. That's traffic.
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8: Down to business. I want to talk to you about Freedom Fest and give you a debrief on that. We got a couple of other candidates later in the program. Right now, gubernatorial candidate Barb Kirkmeyer. And Barb, we're getting down to the final days here. I invite people on like you because I figure there are last minute points that they might like to make. And in fact, I usually tell people to hold on to their ballots a little bit longer than normal, because sometimes we get down to this part of the campaigns and there's some pretty interesting things out there. Let's start with just generally what you would be your pitch, Barb Kirkmeyer, to someone who doesn't know you, hasn't followed the legislature, but they're going to be voting in the primary.
9: Not only do I have the experience and the know-how how to govern, you know, I served as a county commissioner for a total of 20 years, and there's no better training to run the executive branch than being a county commissioner who's ran a county in the state of Colorado. So I've had that experience, but more importantly, it's the results. It's the proven results that I've been able to do. I know how to govern. I'll be ready to govern. I'll be ready to lead on day one. We'll have our state open for business and ready to go. Let people know that we're going to tackle this unaffordability issue, this challenge that we have in our state, starting on day one. We don't need to wait. I don't need on-the-job training. So I've got the proven results. I've been able to lower taxes. I've protected our and defended our taxpayers' Bill of Rights, protected and defended our Constitution. I've cut regulations, cut spending. I know how to build roads. We'll get it done. We'll protect our kids. We'll do what we need to do in this state to get us back on track with me at the top of the ticket.
8: So, Barb, I get text messages all the time. Needless to say, many of them are very favorable. Some of them are not so favorable. Talk about the budget, because I've got some people saying, well, yeah, she's done the budget thing there, but she hasn't made inroads into it, which brings me to the question of just how are you going to work with, it's almost certainly going to be Democrats controlling the State House and the State Senate.
9: Mm-hmm. Yeah, and actually, I have made a difference in the budget. I mean, that's just, you know, my opponents and their lack of understanding of the budget trying to attack me and say that, you know, she hasn't done anything. Look, I've been in the minority for the last 6 years as a state senator, and on the Joint Budget Committee, I'm still in the minority. There are only two Republicans and four Democrats. But I've been able to do things like cut the governor's slush fund. I mean, we actually, my first year, they actually called it a pot of money for the governor to spend. And it was like $650 million. I've been able to get that down to zero, essentially. Been able to cut this where we're just going to say to legislators, yeah, there's $50 million bucks in the budget that you guys go write some bills and figure out how to spend. Nope. We don't do that anymore either. So those are big changes that I've been able to make. But then there's different offices, like the Office of Sustainability, got that cut. The some of these programs, like this Comprehensive Human Sexuality Program that nobody liked, and it was a goofy program, got that cut. So things of that nature, well, I shouldn't say nobody liked, but as Republicans, we didn't like. And I think the people, when they saw it, they're like,

0: what are we doing? So I was able to get things like that cut. And there are other examples that I can go on and on about. But, you know, I've made inroads, but I've also followed the Constitution. Our Constitution requires, one, a balanced budget. The budget's balanced. Our Constitution requires that we fund a free public school education system throughout the state that is fair, consistent, and uniform. And it also requires that we increase that funding year over year by inflation. I have defended, protected, and followed the Constitution and made sure that we are doing that. Because again, it's in our Constitution. So I have made a difference. Can I make a bigger difference as the governor? You bet. I know where the waste is. I know where the mismanagement has occurred. And as I've said, this is one of the worst managed administrations that I've ever been around. We'll get the budget whipped back into shape within 6 months. We'll get this spending, out of control spending by these, you know, Democrats. We'll take care of that immediately. So I know how to do it. I know where the waste is. I've been getting departments audited. I know what's going on, and we'll get it done. I just need to be in a position where I'm not in the minority anymore.
1: Barb Kirkmeyer, we're talking about the path forward, and especially if you were to be elected in the general election. Let's do it this way. What would you say to people who are supporting Scott Bottoms in terms of them voting for you so that you would make it to the general election? And what would be the biggest difference between Scott Bottoms as governor and Barb Kirkmeyer as governor?
0: You know, there's actually huge differences between myself and Representative Bottoms and also Victor Marks, both of my opponents. First of all, I don't go out there and tell a bunch of tall stories, make up stories about things in the state. I don't know what it is with this number of 45,000, but, you know, Representative Bottoms went out there and said, oh, we have 45,000 Venezuelan gang members in the state. No, we do not. Victor Marks says he rescued 45,000 women and children. Well, I guess we found out from his own words that no, that wasn't true either. So I don't make up these tall stories. I actually have a record, a proven track record of getting the job done. What will be the difference between me and both of my opponents is I am ready to lead, ready to govern on day one. They are not. I know how state government works. They do not.
1: A lot of people make a very big deal out of the Liberty Score. Other people don't think that it really qualifies for a whole heck of a lot. Talk to us about your Liberty Score and whether it is a significant issue or not.
0: Well, I don't believe it to be a significant issue. Nothing against the people who want to do the Liberty Scorecard, but first of all, I don't really even know who they all are. I mean, I've seen their names. I know some of them, but I don't really know them. I just know who they are. But you know what? I got elected from my district by saying this is what I was going to go do. Again, another difference between me and Representative Bottoms. I didn't run for office, run to be a state senator, so that I could just go down to the Capitol and vote no and make a point. I ran so that I could go down and make a difference for the people of the state of Colorado. And I will give you an example with regard to the Liberty Scorecard, and I just mentioned it. The Liberty Scorecard says things like you should vote no on the School Finance Act. And the School Finance Act is where we put the funding into for education for the state of Colorado. Now, I just got done telling you that the Constitution requires that we have a free public school system, that we pay for it with our taxes, and that we increase that by inflation year over year. Liberty Scorecard said, got to vote no on the School Finance Act because they're increasing funding for education. And I'm like, it's in the Constitution that we're supposed to do that. It's a mandate in the Constitution. Now, I don't get to pick and choose on the Constitution. I'm going to follow that Constitution. That's the oath that I took. Whether it's the First Amendment or the Second Amendment or any of those amendments, any time where we've put an amendment in our Constitution that says we'll fund it, and not only will we fund it, we will fund it and we will increase the funding every year. I'm going to make sure I'm going to follow the Constitution. So that's in direct conflict. That Liberty Scorecard was in direct conflict with our Constitution. So, again, you know, I know these folks have their opinion about how we should be voting. Go run for office. Go down there and see what it's like to be down there and have to fight for. And, you know, I've never compromised on my conservative values, never compromised on the Constitution. But you know what? I can think for myself. I read the bills. I'm not sure that the Liberty Scorecard people read the bills and follow them all the way through both chambers, the amendments, the different things that happen. They don't weight the different bills. There are more bills. There are some bills that are more important than other bills, quite frankly. Some bills are just, you know, kind of cleanup bills, those types of things. So, again, appreciate the people who want to be engaged. But to gauge me by what people who are not elected, people who aren't down there in the trenches fighting every day, what they think we should be voting and how we should be voting versus what I said to my constituents and how I am serving the people of the state of Colorado and been able to get proven results is a big difference. So, you know, you want to challenge me, you want to ask me specifically on anything that I voted on and where I voted differently than what the Liberty Scorecard people said, go for it. I'm more than happy to justify every single vote I've made. And again, I have never compromised on the Constitution, never compromised on my conservative values.
1: So the word pedophile keeps coming up with regard to a couple of candidates, and specifically ask Barb Kirkmeyer this. I want to first off say we have innocent until proven guilty here. But on your campaign, someone that people are saying, oh, gosh, if you even go back to Weld County, this is an indication that Barb somehow tolerates this kind of thing. Did you know that there were issues with that individual?
0: No, absolutely not. And that individual that you're talking about did serve as my aide for the first 2-3 years of probably at least three years of my term as a state senator. Let me just be clear. No one had any understanding of that. No one had any indication of that. Aides have to go through a background check for starters. So again, no one had that kind of indication. And for the last couple of years, that individual actually has been working on the House side. And when Scott Bottoms was asked that question, he had no indication either of that. So, and I'm not saying he knew him directly, but no one knew. And to try and say that there's just flat out guilt by association is ridiculous. Had I known, I'd have called my sheriff and I'd have said, I've got this issue. I've got this, you know, even any indication at all, I would have called the sheriff and asked him to look into it and gone and found out about it. Unlike Representative Bottoms, who made these outrageous claims that there are pedophile rings in the House, in the Senate, and in the governor's office. He did that all the way back in February. He did that on his own and said there was, and said he wasn't going to tell us who those people were until he became governor, you know, a year basically from then. And his story has changed since then. Now, apparently, there aren't pedophile rings. I mean, who knows what to believe? He didn't trust law enforcement. He said he told us all he wasn't. He didn't tell anybody in law enforcement because he didn't trust them here in Colorado, that he was working with the FBI in another state. Come to find out, I guess maybe it's Georgia. I don't know. I don't know what he's doing. But again, that's back to all this drama, this soap opera type stuff, these tall stories, these made up stories that my two opponents like to do. They've made an embarrassment out of us, out of the Republican Party. We are like the laughingstock of the nation at this point after that debate and the things that they said in that debate. Outrageous, just outrageous and crazy. So we've got to get our respect back in the Republican Party, and I'm the individual who can do that. Not only will I get our respect back, I'll be able to govern and lead on day one.
1: I've been thinking a lot about this, Barb Kirkmeyer, and that is traditionally the governor is the face of the Republican Party while they are governor, and sometimes even running for that position, even if a person were not to prevail, a lot of times just the main candidate running for that office ends up being the face of the Republican Party. What's the face of the Republican Party look like if it's you? What's it look like if it is your opponents?
0: If it's me, it's one with integrity and character. I don't make up stories. I don't embellish stories. I know how to lead. It's one that says, look, this person is a conservative. I'm a conservative. I'm strong. I'm common sense. I'm pragmatic. I get the job done. I'm a fourth-generation Coloradoan. Grew up in this state. It was full of opportunity. I will pull us back to a state of opportunity. not just a state of hope, hope and prayers that we're going to get there, and those are good things to do, but a state of opportunity, that people have an opportunity, that our children, when they grow up, can possibly own a home here in Colorado, that seniors can stay in their home here in Colorado, that we'll cut the spending, that we'll get back to adhering to, protecting to, and defending the Constitution. So with me as the face, it will be, we will lead us back to Republicans having respect in this state, that we've stopped the drama. Unlike my opponents, it's the exact opposite of my opponents. I don't know how they're going to unify our party. I don't know how they're going to bring us together. I don't know how they are going to ever get to a point where we will be able to govern and lead and have opportunity in this state. But with Kirkmeyer as governor, and Kirkmeyer at the top of the ticket, we will have a strong top of the ticket. We won't have to worry about that we could lose congressional seats, that we could lose, you know, seats in the House and in the Senate and go into a super minority, because we will have a strong top of the ticket who has a disciplined message, a person who has a disciplined message that the people are talking about. Unaffiliates and independents have said that we are on the wrong track, that we're going the wrong way. And they aren't just talking about Democrats. They're talking about Republicans as well. We have got to have a strong top of the ticket. We have got to have a person who understands what the issues are in this state. And there are a lot of issues, but the issues that are most on people's mind are about affordability, about public safety, about protecting our kids, and fixing our darn roads. That's what I hear when I'm out talking to people. You will have a strong face of the Republican Party that isn't afraid to go out and listen to people and answer their questions and talk policy, that will show up. Unlike one of my opponents who didn't think it was important to show up. I think that is so disrespectful to individuals, to people who want to hear that, you know, to say, look, if you want to hear from me, you've got to come to my event. I'm not coming to yours. You've got to come to mine. I think that's disrespectful. And I think it shows that you're not going to be accessible, that you know what you're talking about, that you don't have any policy to discuss, that you have no substance. So you'll get a face that will pull our party together, that will bring respect back to our party, and that can go out and win in a general election.
1: Barb, you've been generous with your time. I'm way past the break that I need to take here. Any final thoughts, Barb Kirkmeyer, before I let you go?
0: Yes. Please don't hold on to your ballots. Get out there and vote. We're behind in the voting as Republicans. Get your vote out. It's KirkmeyerForColorado.com. June 30th is the last day you can turn in your ballot. Go hand it in. If that's what makes you feel comfortable, go do it. Go get it done. We need to win this primary election so we can go on and win the general election and get our state back. KirkmeyerForColorado.com. Thank you very much.
1: Thank you. We'll take a short break. I've got some additional thoughts on Barb, and if you do, you can text them in as well. We're going to be hearing from other candidates. In fact, the man who is running against Michael Allen to be the Attorney General will be joining us a little later. 719-715-0740.
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3: Final clearing of a crash there, Highway 8587 at Fontaine. Heavier volume on South Academy from Bradley Road to Highway 115, and also picking up Powers from Platt down to Bradley. I'm Sean Martinez. That's traffic.
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24: Increasing sunshine this morning, followed by some showers and storms heading into the afternoon. That will be more widespread than yesterday, but the storms themselves are smaller and also less impactful. Temperatures a bit warmer in the lower 80s. With the KKTV 11 Alert Weather, I'm meteorologist Kevin Bloomberg.
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1: Richard Randall, there was one thing I did not get a chance to talk with her about. I wanted to, but we ran very, very long. It has to do with endorsing candidates. If you happen to lose in the primary, one of your opponents wins the primary, goes over to the general, and will you support that person? I've asked that question of candidates forever. I previously asked her that, and other people have asked her that as well. I'm not aware that she would have changed her mind on that or her position on that. But before I say, well, this is exactly it, let me text her and make sure that she has not changed her position on that. So part of what we'll do today, we'll be hearing, as I said, from David Wilson a little bit later, probably about 10 minutes or so. And he is running against Michael Allen. In all fairness, you should know that I endorsed Michael Allen. I'm not changing that endorsement, but we'll be talking with Dave here in a little bit. And then I probably 24 people, I sent out a request from them to tell me who they were preferring, because everybody uses a different language, who they would be endorsing, who they would be suggesting, who they would be preferring when it comes to the gubernatorial candidates in particular. I got a ton of response to that. Now, all of it was done anonymously, and I promise people it would remain that way, and it will. But I can give you, I've got probably 15 pages of results here. I can give you that. I think we're going to be going to news here in a second. Let's do that. We'll go to Jim Arthur, go through news. We come back, we'll talk to the candidate for attorney general, and that is David Wilson.
28: Eight 30 in Colorado Springs. I'm Jim Arthur in the KVOR 24/7 News Center. The city of Colorado Springs responded to a lawsuit filed earlier this week in Denver by several groups wanting the city to move its off-year elections from April to November. The League of Women Voters, along with Common Sense Colorado and Citizens Project, filed the suit, saying by holding city elections in April, Colorado Springs is discriminating against minorities. They say less minorities vote in the April elections. Springs Mayor Yemi Mobilati disagreed. A similar lawsuit was filed several years ago, but was eventually dismissed. An inmate was found dead Sunday at the Supermax prison in Florence. Supermax is the U.S. federal penitentiary where many of the country's most dangerous criminals are housed. 28-year-old Ryder Holiday was found unconscious Sunday night in his cell. He was rushed to a hospital but died Wednesday. Officials have not yet released a cause of death. He was sentenced to more than 30 years for drug distribution in Texas and had just arrived at Supermax last month. Also in the news, former Pueblo County coroner Brian Connor and his brother Chris, the former owners of Davis Mortuary in Pueblo, have been formally charged with 125 counts of abuse of a corpse, 25 counts of theft, and 9 counts of forgery. Last summer, a routine inspection at the mortuary led to the discovery of 24 bodies improperly stored and hidden in a back room. Both Connor brothers are being held on a $1 million bond. Brian Connor makes a court appearance next Thursday. KVOR weather from the 11 Alert Team. At KKTV, partly cloudy, chance of rain this afternoon, but not as bad as we've seen the last several days. Highs in Colorado Springs will be in the low 80s. Right now in the Springs, it's 65. I'm Jim Arthur. 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
2: Final clearing of a crash there, Highway 8587 at Fontaine. Heavier volume on South Academy from Bradley Road to Highway 115, and also picking up Powers from Platt down to Bradley. I'm Sean Martinez. That's traffic.
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1: All right, so I will give you, it's not really a voter's guide. It is recommendations and suggestions. It is a compilation of probably 24 people that I know. They gave me their information and did that with the understanding that it would be anonymous, and I'll leave it that way. In the meantime, let's do this. Let's talk with David, and Michael Allen is currently running, as he did for 4th Judicial District. He is running for the position of Attorney General. David Wilson is running in opposition to that. If my recollection is right, David, first of all, thank you for joining us here this morning. Recollection is correct. You had run for that 4th Judicial, and if my recollection is correct as well, Judge Advocate General, prosecuting experience. Walk us through who David Wilson is, and especially the experience part, if you would. Welcome aboard.
15: Thank you, Richard. Good morning.
1: Morning.
15: So I spent 20 years in the Army. I was a judge advocate general or Army attorney. I prosecuted. I did some defense work. I was a special assistant U.S. attorney. I did international operational law, cyber law, computer network attack defense and exploitation, some satellite communications, all from the legal perspective, disability law representing soldiers who were injured in Desert Storm. So I have a wide range of legal experience.
1: Maybe it's my headphones.
15: Can you hear me? Hello, hello?
1: Yeah, I'm sorry, David. We had a technical problem here. Go ahead.
15: Okay. So I have a wide range of legal experience. What I like to tell people is that while I was in the Army, we moved about every 2 years. So every 2 years I had a new legal job and had to get up to speed on it very quickly in order to be proficient. Because I was going to PCS shortly after that. So I have that wide range, not just prosecution. And the Attorney General's office isn't just about prosecuting. There's a whole slew of legal issues that have to be dealt with on a daily basis.
1: Let's talk about, I think, the simplest question, and everyone asked this of me, and I'm like, you know what, I'll ask him, but I can't speak for somebody else. I never do that on a program. It's a simple question, why? Most people would say, look, this guy's got a track record. He may have the best shot at winning a statewide race in Colorado. Why primary him, David Wilson?
15: So you mentioned the run for 4th Judicial District. I was asked to run there 2 days before assembly. And in this case, it was about 8 days before the assembly. And I went to assembly and got 37% of the vote with one person walking in there with me and no money. So obviously people are not 100% happy with my opponent. And as I've been campaigning, I've been hearing that a lot. They want an alternative. My goal is to go into that office and fight. I'm going to deal with the election fraud, the corruption in the courts, the fraud, waste, and abuse, rising cost, obviously rising crime, on and on, the porn in the schools and the grooming of our kids, the attack on parental rights. And my opponent just doesn't go after that stuff. If it was a normal election year, I would say we just need somebody to go run the office, and I'm sure he would do a great job. But we need somebody who's going to go in there and fight and take care of these issues. And we can't have a Democrat in that office anymore, because this state is going down.
1: You know, the term Democrat, technically you're correct. That's what it'll be in the general election. But Jenna Griswold, whether it's experience or anything else, this state will be in real trouble if she were to be the attorney general. What makes you believe that you have a better shot at making sure that Jenna Griswold never sits in that office than Michael Allen does?
15: Well, first of all, the difference between her and a lot of the Democrats and myself, it's stark. There's no gray area. Like, they're abortion all the time. I'm anti-abortion. They, you know, like Scott Bottoms said on the floor, the Supreme Court stated we investigated ourselves and we found ourselves not guilty. That's got to end. We've got to go back to the Constitution and the rule of law. Obviously, the Democrats don't care about any of that. I care about all of that. It's got to go back to the basics. And like I've told a lot of people, I'm a huge fan of Rudy Giuliani. He cleaned up New York City by starting at the ground and working the way up and made it a much safer place. Unfortunately, now it's no good anymore. But that's the big difference. There's no middle ground between me and Jenna Griswold or most of the Democrats. But we need somebody who's going to go in there and fight and go after the crimes, not just manage the office.
1: One of the things that, and this is just me, and I wouldn't say it behind your back or anybody else's, but I believe that in order to win a statewide election here in Colorado, a couple of things need to happen. People need to be tired of what's happening with Democrats. I think that is happening, but it also is very expensive to win a statewide race, or at least it has been in the past. Financially, does David Wilson have the backing, and especially going into the general election, that you think you would need financially?
15: Currently, no. But if I make it through the primary, yes. I certainly would hope all the Republicans would get behind me, merely in an effort to prevent a Democrat remaining or getting in that office. If we can't all come together on that, then we're in big trouble. We have more problems than just what we're looking at now.
1: I always ask this question. I'm sure I probably asked you this when you're running for 4th Judicial. It's pretty simple, and that is, if it turns out that you don't prevail in the primary, your opponent goes to the general, not only will you, because I used to just say, well, will you endorse him? And then we had an instance where somebody came on the show the next day and endorsed that person, but never did anything going forward. So I've been asking people, would you endorse your opponent, and would you work hard for your opponent, especially to get the people who are voting for you to vote for him? Your thoughts on this, David Wilson?
15: I've never done an endorsement. I will certainly support Michael Allen if he wins, because we can't have a Democrat in that office. That's the bottom line. Whoever the Republican is, we can't have a Democrat there, and the Republican needs to win that office. What I will do is I will push hard on him to address a lot of these issues, which I believe he's dodging and has been dodging for a long time, because these are the grassroots issues. And, you know, when we ran for DA, I was told he called me an activist. And I'm like, okay, I'll take that. I am an activist. I'm going after the issues that people really care about. But yes, if he wins, I put my backing behind him.
1: Let's do this. First appearance, I always ask people, if folks want to know more about you, David, where do they go? How do they find out more about you on the various issues? And as always, especially if somebody wants to support you, either sweat equity, making phone calls, knocking on doors, or writing a check, what's the best way to do any of that, David Wilson?
15: Just go to david4ag.com, and you can find me there at my website. And then we have Facebook and all the social media. I'll actually be, I think it's going to be sort of a fun forum, the way Heidi Gunnell explained it. But both Michael and I will be at Freedom Fest Saturday at about 3:30, something like that. for a forum, along with James Wiley also.
1: That should be very, very interesting. Anything, David Wilson, before I let you go?
15: I was told by Steve Stryker that we only have less than 30% people vote in the primary. I encourage people to go out and vote. Whoever you're voting for, we need you to vote. We need big numbers. And then certainly in the general election, we have to flood the voting boxes and beat the Democrats.
1: You've got it. Thank you, David, for joining us. We're going to take a short break. If you've got reaction to either of the two candidates you just heard, I'll take that as well. If you've got general comments with regard to any of the races and any of the candidates, I'll take that. And the only thing I ask, as always, is, you know, keep it kind of civilized. I mean, that doesn't mean you can't say what you want or need to say. And it doesn't mean that you can't be very adamant or even aggressive on those kinds of things. But I think you know what I'm talking about. As I said, reached out to 24 people. Not everybody responded, but of those who responded, and they knew it was going to be anonymous, I had a number of comments, and I think they're really great comments, no matter who you would be supporting. I think just generally some of these things would be very, very important. Short break. The text number is 719-715-0740. And he was just talking about Freedom Fest. We'll give you more details on that. But you can't get better than Laura Logan, Greg Gutfeld, Nick Shirley, and Tina Peters. It's stacked. Friday and Saturday, back after this.
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2: Final clearing of a crash there, Highway 8587 at Fontaine. Heavier volume on South Academy from Bradley Road to Highway 115, and also picking up Powers from Platt down to Bradley. I'm Sean Martinez. That's traffic.
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24: Increasing sunshine this morning, followed by some showers and storms heading into the afternoon. They will be more widespread than yesterday, but the storms themselves are smaller and also less impactful. Temperatures a bit warmer in the lower 80s. With the KKZB 11 Alert Weather, I'm meteorologist Kevin Bloomberg.
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1: Richard Randall. So tomorrow from 11 until noon, you get an opportunity to listen to somebody that I've been recommending for a long time. The only person I'd recommend if you're buying or selling your home, especially if you're selling your home, one of the biggest transactions you'll ever make, one of the biggest investments you'll ever make for most people, it'd be the home and a 401k. And you want somebody who can sell no matter what the market is. Some people can just say, well, I'll wait another year or two. Other people, I don't have that choice. I need to do something right now. Barb knows the market because she's been doing it for more than 25 years. She knows which parts of town are closer to getting up to Denver or going down south, school districts, all of those kinds of things that are really, you know, issues that help people decide exactly where in town they want to live. And then beyond that, Barb knows how to market your home. And it's not as simple as somebody going out there and snapping a couple of photos on their cell phone. Barb knows exactly how to do it. And she uses professional photographers because you only get less than 10 seconds when somebody's looking at a home online. If you don't keep them there beyond that 10 seconds, they swipe to the left and they're on to the next one. You don't want them passing on your home. Then once you start talking about figures, Barb is going to negotiate, and she is a master negotiator, and they don't teach negotiation and marketing in real estate school. Give her a call, 719-301-3900, or barbhasthebuyers.com. And, of course, remember that it's guaranteed. That's no small thing. All right, let's go to text messages and some of the comments that I was getting from people as well. This person said that wanted these to be suggestions, not formal endorsements. And that is something that's been more of a trend recently. And I think Jeff Crank was the first person who started doing that. This one says, my filter is similar to you. I want the most conservative person who can win in the general election, right? Because it doesn't do any good to be so conservative. And you win, of course, the primary, but you can't win the general election. So I think some people, not everybody, is on the same page with me. For the Pikes Peak, El Paso County Republican primary, my strongest suggestions would be Governor Barb Kirchmeier. She's the strongest general election choice in that race. She has the experience, policy, seriousness, name recognition, and credibility to make the best Republican case statewide. Attorney General Michael Allen, local, proven, law and order, and already tested as DA. This is one of the clearest choices on the ballot for me. 5th Congressional, Jeff Crank, no hesitation there. State Senate District 9, Terry Carver. This is not a knock on Linda Zamora Wilson, but Carver has legislative experience and a stronger general election governing profile. House District 14, Abba Flannel. 16 would be Jill Hapley. The district, too competitive to treat it like a purity contest. Hapley has elected school board experience, education credibility, and a better chance of speaking to both Republican voters and swing voters in November. House District 21, Brenda Miller, County Commissioner, District 1, Ryan Graham. I think it's... Lindsay Moore has got supporters, she says, but Graham looks like the stronger organizational and general election choice. District 5, County Commissioner. Laura Nelson, I want to be very clear on that one. This person has no interest in Vicky Tompkins or Ray Garcia for either County Assessor or that Commission District. I have to echo that. I mean, I wish I didn't have to say this, but I have to echo that. And I don't want anybody to, you know, be rewarded or benefit from years of sowing dissension within the party. That's pretty simple as far as I'm concerned. Let's go to other suggestions. I got a lot of different people here, right? Wait. This person did say something I mentioned before, and I've got this from a couple of people. I've mentioned it before, but I think it's one of the most crucial things you can get. So God forbid our gubernatorial candidate does not win. And there are going to be a lot of factors that go into that. I think part of it is going to be the fact that you have Greg Lopez out there. And is he a Ross Perot? Are Republicans going to be able to unite behind one candidate, support each other? Will they have enough money to get out there and do those kinds of things? Are they going to appeal not just to Republicans, get all those people out to vote, but hunters and of course, people who are in the middle of the political spectrum? That's a lot to ask. But if it turns out that we don't have a Republican governor, there is something that's very, very important as well. And that is whoever the nominee is from this summer to fall is going to be the face of the Republican Party. And I believe that it'll either come down to that person or it'll come down to Michael Allen being the face of the Republican Party. We haven't won a statewide race since Heidi Gunnall. With a CU Regent trustee, it's been a long time. So one of the things I would be asking is, so does this person, is this the person you want to be the face of the Republican Party to all of Colorado? And take that in consideration. If the person becomes governor, you've got that. If they don't, it's still very important, I think, as well. This one, I'm voting for Bart Kirkmeyer for governor. I think it is a tough uphill battle for any Republican to beat the Democrat in that race. But if we elect as our Republican nominee somebody who has said things that seem outside of the ordinary, that will hurt every down ballot race. For attorney general, I'm voting for Michael Allen. Hapley in 16 over Jamie Cook. Jill raised over $20,000. Jamie has raised $750. I have not looked at the spreadsheets for all of that. It may have been updated since then. County assessor person says, well, I don't want to say that. Every now and then I'll get something that I don't really think is suitable for me to be talking about, I guess, as well. Let me go to text messages here. I'm trying to get through all of this. And I did say that I had intended to ask Barb Kirkmeyer about endorsing other candidates if she doesn't prevail in the primary. The reason I asked that was my understanding, and this is based on the latest information I had, was that when it comes to somebody losing and endorsing their opposition, Victor Marx said he would do that for both Bottoms and Kirkmeyer. Bottoms and Kirkmeyer said that they would not do that for Victor Marx. I don't know that they specifically said that about each other, but that is pertinent there as well. I do have a question that came in, and actually I got a couple of text messages last night about it, as well as here, and it just says, have you endorsed Victor Marx, Richard? And the answer is, no, I haven't endorsed anyone. At the very beginning of all of this, when we first started going through the precinct caucuses, the county, the state, and petitions and all the rest, I said, unless there was some big, huge event taking place, that I had no intention of endorsing, suggesting anyone in that race for governor. And I haven't seen anything that changes my mind on that. And you're saying, well, what would have changed your mind? Well, that actually could still take place between now and the general election. That goes all the way back to Dan Mayes and what we had there. We'll pick it up hour two straight ahead.
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8: 9 o'clock in Colorado Springs. I'm Jim Arthur in the KVOR 24-7 News Center. Several groups have filed a lawsuit against the city of Colorado Springs claiming off-year elections that are held in April discriminate against minority voters. The League of Women Voters, along with Common Cause Colorado and Citizens Project, filed the lawsuit in Denver claiming odd-number year elections in the Springs held in April discriminate against blacks and Hispanics. The groups want those elections moved to November. Colorado Springs Mayor Yemi Mobilati disagreed with that lawsuit. Pueblo police served 3 search warrants at a motel Wednesday, arresting 4 people and recovering illegal drugs. The warrants were for an address on West 29th Street close to I-25. Police found fentanyl, methamphetamine, and 2 guns. 4 people were arrested, 35-year-old Jaylene Santisteven, 41-year-old Tommy Wallace, 44-year-old Jessica Vigil, and 47-year-old Derek Smits. An inmate found dead Sunday at the Supermax prison in Florence. Supermax, the U.S. federal penitentiary, where many of the country's most dangerous criminals are housed. 28-year-old Ryder Holiday was found unconscious in his cell Sunday evening. He was taken to a hospital but died Wednesday. That's according to corrections officials. Holiday was sentenced to more than 30 years for drug distribution in Texas. There's no word on how he died. He just arrived at Supermax in May. KVOR weather from the 11 Alert Team at KKTV. Partly cloudy, chance of rain later today. Highs of the Springs near 80. 62 degrees at KVOR. I'm Jim Arthur. 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
1: Get there. What? What the hell do you mean we need to get there? Well, it needs to get bad enough so that people will finally quit voting for Democrats. I don't know how bad it's supposed to get, but this is bad enough as far as I'm concerned. It was bad enough when we're going to put abortion into the state constitution and it's up to birth. Are you serious? And you know what the Democrats are going to say. Well, yeah, but that doesn't happen. Well, if it doesn't happen, why do you say that? Why does the law say that? Why does the constitution say that? Must say it for a reason. You're right, Scott. I mean, we are so, and David for that matter too, we are so screwed if we don't win. And which brings me to a point which I don't like, and I'm not accusing anybody of doing this at all. And that is, well, maybe we have to have a Democrat win this in order for it to be bad enough. So I'm not going to support the other Republican. There was some talk, and I'll tell you who it was. I mean, some of that talk was coming out of Mitt Romney at one point. And there were some Republican presidential candidates who didn't like a particular candidate. And they were, I never heard them say it from a podium, but I am pretty dang sure that they were hoping that that person would not win and it would give them their chance. Would that be Mike Pence? Would he have done something like that? Because he thought it was his turn and that he should be the president. And yeah, if we have to go through 4 years of a Democrat, at the end of that, they'll really be ready to vote for me. Don't ever forget some of the people who thought they were going to be presidents. People like Mike Pompeo and people like Mike Pence. This one. Richard, my apologies. Apparently had a wrong text number for your show. I wanted you to ask Barb Kirkmeyer why she voted for the incompetency bill. And if she gets governor, what she will do to eliminate it. It's one of the worst bills Colorado literally has. I'll see if I can find that answer for you, right? Hard to see how any, these are various texts, not from the same person. Hard to see how any Republican governor can turn things around quickly. Laws already passed, legislature still overwhelmingly Democrat, Don in Monument, and yes. Yes. And I hate to be pessimistic about all of this because, and I don't know who the woman was, but I had a woman when I was being a little bit pessimistic about winning a couple of races, this race or that race, and I always, you know, relied on, well, people want me to just be honest, and this is honest. Well, it might have been honest, and it was honest. It's still probably honest. Does that mean I need to get on here every day and say it over and over and over again? Because the woman was calling me out and saying, Richard, you're probably discouraging people from going out to vote. Good Republican conservatives. I don't want to discourage anyone who is a good, solid conservative Republican to not go out and vote. And that's why I was mentioning the other day, when it comes to hunters, the numbers I kept looking at, there are two different numbers. One was there are a number of people who are hunters who are not even registered to vote. And among those that are registered, a number of them don't vote. And all you have to do is look back at some of the prior elections. You had somebody win this race by 6 votes, 12 votes over here. Some of these are going to be really, really close. And I don't want any of you or me or anyone else to be thinking, my vote doesn't really matter. Every vote matters. And the point that this woman was making, I think, is very valid. I don't like getting called out, but it was very valid. And that is, well, you're talking about the governor's race, but that will have an impact on who comes out to vote in the down ballot issues in people. Absolutely. Absolutely. So, and I generally would prefer to be optimistic than to be pessimistic. This one, how can Barb say she will unite the party and also say she won't support the Republican nominee for governor unless it is her? Just texted her about that. I'll tell you what's interesting. It's interesting. There are two things. And all of these people, I like all these people. I mean, you know, as people, right? And generally, on a lot of the issues we line up, there's a lot of other things that go into the mix there. With regard to Barb, one of the things would be, I was kind of surprised the first time she was on the program and said, no, you know what, not Victor Marks, not going to happen. And then I saw some of the backstory of that.

0: that, right? And I didn't agree with, but I did understand that. And so when she said on the program, you know, she wasn't going to endorse or support Victor Marx if he was the nominee, that caught me off guard just a little bit. And then today when she was talking about uniting, we're down to the, you know, end of the allotted time for the interview. I wish I'd asked that question, seen that. We'll see if I can get an answer to that, because it does seem like it does seem a little bit conflicting there. I think you would know that as well. Here we go. Well, that's Rich Barr, because the rest of us, the real people, the ones who have guilt by association, are laughed at, mocked by Barb, not voting for this joke. I think, you know what? I probably need to quit telling people they have to go out and vote no matter what. Year after year, I have said that year after year after year, in particular to people who have said, well, I'm just going to stay home. My argument has always been staying home is the vote for a Democrat. And we can go through the math and do all of that. But anybody who says otherwise is just wrong. I'm trying to think if there has ever been a candidate out there, either Colorado Springs mayor or city council, the county commissioners, you know, the clerk and recorder, any of those positions, statewide positions in the legislature or other higher offices, governor, attorney general, any of those kinds of things. If there was ever anybody where I would say, no, you know what? I can't go out and vote for this Republican. And the reason I say it is, and it's simple, it's simple. If somebody can tell me any Democrat is better than any Republican, I'll appreciate hearing that. However, if we were in another state, you might have somebody like Fetterman, who I would say, gosh, he's closer to a Republican than all of these left-wing communist socialist people who are apparently either trying to, well, they've been trying to take over the party, or they are succeeding in that. And of note, yesterday, the president said, okay, I've been waiting for this. I'm like, okay, waiting for what? And it's, I've been waiting for these people to just say exactly what they've been trying to do and what they intend to do. And that is a communist, call it socialist, whatever you'd like to. And he says, I've been waiting for this because I want to knock this down. Whew. Every now and then you get a state or a city that's just out of step with everybody else. And for a while, I thought, well, how in the world can that be Minneapolis? And then you find out all the Somalis and the other people who have gone there. New York, Rudy Giuliani, he was somebody who, you know, took care of business there. And you know, the policing and making sure that if people were committing minor crimes, they were punished before they started committing bigger crimes. Here we go. Talking about Barb, it says she has a proven record of failure and compromise. And of course, she does not believe the Liberty score of 53 has any value. Kirchmeier has made a difference. We are worse than we have ever been before on her watch. In fairness, I will say the Liberty score thing, it's a dividing line. And whenever I talk to people, not just candidates, but people out there, a lot of people are like, okay, so you got a national Liberty score. You have a Liberty score here. Exactly what qualifies to get into that Liberty score? Because it's as if it's the Bible, or if it's the numbers are good or bad, whatever. And as Barb says, she's not sure who even puts that thing together. There are some people who, you know, that's definitive. And other people are like, no, you know what? I'll tell you what I do, what I don't do, and you can judge based on that. Well, this is a little field stream here. Do you really believe that someone used a box cutter to cut a 350-foot or yard gash in the new lining of the reflecting pool, as Trump claimed? I don't know. You pledged that you would ask Barb Kirchmeier about the pedophile on her staff, but you failed to do that. Why? That was yesterday, and today I did exactly what I said I was going to do. This one, little help, Doc, on the 2026 El Paso County primary election on June 30th. Is there a Jeff Crank conservative voter's guide out there somewhere? I will say something, and this is kind of weird. there used to be voters' guides all over the place. And Jeff was always the one that I turned to. And especially when he was here, he's doing a show on Saturday mornings. He probably had a better finger on the pulse of the politicians, the people who were already in elected office, those who were going to be running, the movers and the shakers and all that than I ever did, than I ever did. So I would go to his, take a look at those. And every now and then, not every now, virtually every time, there'd be two or three races that I didn't agree with. And Greg Lopez was one of those, you know. So Crank and I parted company over that. And if I saw something there that I didn't agree with, then, you know, I'd make my own stand on that. However, it does come down to credibility. And there are going to be some people who say, well, Jeff Crank doesn't have credibility. I'm so tired of the divisiveness, all of that. I can tell you, he has credibility in my book. And that's really what it comes down to, right? Let's go back to the people that they were kind enough to do this. And like I said, I don't want to be in a position where I'm telling you exactly who they are. Last thought, this is a good opportunity to put a call out to our Republican populace to step up, volunteer, and donate to your suggested candidate. I would say absolutely. And things have changed. I mean, I remember, oh gosh, go back to Rick Perry and some of these other races where there was a large Republican headquarters, large enough that you could have table after table with phone after phone. You'd have, I don't know, 50, 60 people in there. They would have a script. They would have the phone numbers. After a while, it was automated phone calls, and you would be calling people who are either Republican or leaning Republican. I don't remember. Obviously, you're registered. I'm not really clear how they would say leaning, but you went from that to this phone. Well, not this phone. I lost my other phone crashed, but I was making phone calls for people in one of the prior elections, and I was all expecting to go down, sit in a, you know, an office with people to my left and right, which actually was pretty cool. When I tell you that it's a great feeling when you're with like-minded people, you're standing on a stage, I'm emceeing Acacia Park and a Tea Party rally, and everybody in the park virtually is in agreement on several things. Feels, and then go up to Woodland Park and do a number of these things. When you were sitting there making phone calls, everybody there was on the same page. It was pretty powerful. I kind of miss those days, because now what happens is you can do it on your phone. You put the app on your phone. Here's the number you're calling. Here's the person you're going to be talking to. And yeah, it gave you a little bit of a script, but you could deviate from the script and just talk from your heart. I think it's very effective. I still kind of miss the old one. Your thoughts on the candidates probably be about your last chance to check in on them. And whether it's yay or nay, I look forward to hearing it, and as do the rest of the listeners. 719-715-0740.
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10: Colleague of mine went to a meeting of the primetime seniors the other week. There are programs like this all over the country for people in their 60s, 70s, 80s, and beyond to stay active. It's not just something to keep older folks busy. It helps to keep their bodies in shape and their brains sharp. Showing up with a good attitude is a must, and research shows that having the right mindset actually does lead to better physical aging. So if you need some suggestions to boost your positivity, experts we talked to recommended focusing on goals, which can boost your confidence. Practice gratitude, they said. One of the seniors my colleague met told her that just waking up in the morning is, quote, better than the alternative. That's true. Focus on the things you can control. Diet and exercise. And very importantly, surround yourself with positive people, because that can be contagious. I'm Dr. Sanjay Gupta, helping you live a better life.
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12: Increasing sunshine this morning, followed by some showers and storms heading into the afternoon. There will be more widespread than yesterday, but the storms themselves are smaller and also less impactful. Temperatures a bit warmer in the lower 80s. With the KKTV 11 Alert Weather, I'm meteorologist Kevin Bloomberg.
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0: Richard Randall, Barb Schlinker. I talk a lot about her, and usually on Fridays, Thursdays, I want to remind people that she does a one-hour show on Saturdays. I sit in with her for the entire show, but she's actually the host. I help facilitate things. She's been doing that for several years, and I'm proud to sit in with her. It's from 11 until noon, right after Larry Kudlow. It is a great show, and I've had people ask, well, but I'm not ready to be selling or buying anything right now. Why would I listen to it? Because you know somebody who is. You know somebody. You work with them. They're in your neighborhood. Maybe they go to your church. Maybe your kids play ball together, whatever. There's somebody in your family, your friends, in your social circle who is thinking about selling a home, perhaps right now, perhaps in 6 months, perhaps in a year. I do encourage people, once you know that you're going to be making a move, get in touch with Barb. Sit down with her and give her an interview. She's interviewing for the job to represent you, fiduciary relationship to represent you, and she can talk about a real estate license. It takes about a month to get one, but they don't teach you anything about negotiating or marketing. And the marketing side is why I suggest you get in touch with her, because she can talk to you about curb appeal. Maybe you need to trim this back a little bit. Let's do this. Take the photos in the spring, etc., because you want great photos. She knows that these days, a lot of people start going through and eliminating homes, either by driving by curb appeal or looking on their phone. They don't like that, and they swipe to the left, move on to somebody else's house. Barb's going to guarantee to sell your house. She's going to guarantee to sell for a specific amount. That goes into writing, and if it doesn't happen, she pays you the difference. It is as simple as that. So one of the things, and I think what's interesting to me is, and I don't know if it's the end all and be all, but one of the things that I think can sometimes happen is if you look at the candidate that the Democrats fear the most, their biggest concern is, boy, I hope that person is not going to be the Republican in the general election. I think it's worth looking at. I don't know that it's definitive, but from what I can see, and based on how they attack, is that the right word? Go after. How about that? Go after Victor Marx. I believe that it is him. Does that mean that he is more, excuse me, more electable than Bottoms or Kirkmeyer? Nope, doesn't mean that at all. Is it just definitive? It isn't whatsoever. But I was looking at something. What is this? Oh, it's Axios. And it's the 1-Minute Voter Guide, Republican Candidates for Governor. It kind of goes through all of them. I think most of it you would know already. But one of the things that they got to at the end here, I thought it was interesting, right? And it says what to watch, right? This is how long ago? This was right after the debate, it looks like. What to watch. Whether GOP voters prioritize electability, ideological purity, or outsider energy could determine not only the nominee, but the party's broader direction heading into November. Well, those are... they're pretty simplistic. I mean, everybody wants things to be black and white. There's shades of gray. I think pretty clearly what they're talking about here is prioritize electability. A lot of people have said, oh, gosh, absolutely, Barb Kirkmeyer is the more electable of them. I'm not going to start lying to you. I have said I've got concerns about whether Colorado would actually elect a very conservative right-wing pastor or minister. Big concerns about that one, which may tip over to electability, then maybe it goes to Barb Kirkmeyer. Purity, I think that would, they're talking there about Scott Bottoms. One of the things that Scott said on this program and other forums as well is, you know what, one of the main appeals that I have, and especially to younger people want somebody they can believe, somebody they can trust, somebody that they know. They want honesty. And I am honest. I don't know if he said perhaps to a fault, because can there be a fault about being too honest? I'm not quite sure about that. But I think they're talking about ideological purity. That would probably be Scott Bottoms. Outsider energy. That obviously is Victor Marx. And a couple of things that they don't put in there that I think we should take into consideration, especially when it comes to electability. One would be money and finances. You're not going to win a statewide race in Colorado without a lot of money. In fact, you're not going to win congressional, U.S. congressional races without a lot of money. It's just, it's the lay of the land. It is what it is. I mean, I don't like it that way. I don't think we ought to be electing people or deciding, you know, who our candidates are going to be by who's got the most money to get the word out there. But I think we'd be naive not to take that into consideration. Credibility as well. And so is Barb Kirkmeyer more electable? Is Scott Bottoms more pure when it comes to ideology? Is the outside energy that Victor Marx is bringing, is that the biggest ingredient going into November? I'm going to leave that to you to make up your mind on those, because I think they're pretty simple. And a couple of things I'll say real quickly before we go to news. You know, I've been talking with people behind the scenes for a couple of months on this. I told you early on that I wasn't going to endorse anybody in this race unless there was some big, huge event that changed my mind. And that has not happened. But I can also tell you, by and large, the average person doesn't even know who these folks are. True fact. You do. I do. I mean, detailed, in depth, right? But the average person doesn't and is probably, you know, either open-minded. But when it comes to the people supporting all three of these candidates, I'll tell you one thing I haven't seen. And I know a lot of people. I talk and text with a lot of people. I haven't seen any of them change their mind or their position on who they started out backing and who they are backing now. It's good news. More when we come back. 719-715-0740.
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17: 9:30 in Colorado Springs. I'm Jim Arthur in the KVOR 24/7 News Center. The city of Colorado Springs responded to a lawsuit filed earlier this week in Denver by several groups wanting the city to move its off-year elections from April to November. The League of Women Voters, along with Commons Cause Colorado and Citizens Project, filed the suit, saying, by holding city elections in April, Colorado Springs is discriminating against minorities. They say less minorities vote in those April elections. Springs Mayor Yemi Mobolati disagreed. A similar lawsuit was filed several years ago, but was eventually dismissed. Former Pueblo County Coroner Brian Cotter and his brother Chris, the former owners of Davis Mortuary in Pueblo, have been formally charged with 125 counts of abuse of a corpse, 25 counts of theft, and 9 counts of forgery. Last summer, a routine inspection at the mortuary led to the discovery of 24 bodies improperly stored and hidden in a back room. Both Cotter brothers are being held on a $1 million bond. And Pueblo police served 3 search warrants at a motel Wednesday and arrested 4 people and also recovered illegal drugs. Those warrants were for an address on West 29th Street close to I-25. Police found fentanyl, methamphetamine, and 2 guns. 4 people were arrested, 35-year-old Jaylene Santisteven, 41-year-old Tommy Wallace, 44-year-old Jessica Vigil, and 47-year-old Derek Smits. KVOR weather from the 11 Alert Team at KKTV. Partly cloudy, chance of rain later today. Highs in Colorado Springs will be close to 80. In the Springs right now, we have 64 degrees. I'm Jim Arthur. 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
10: There are lots of things you can measure to get an idea of how healthy you are at any given moment. Temperature, heart rate, blood pressure, just to name a few. But how about how healthy you will be and how long you're likely to live? According to a new study out of the University at Buffalo, 2 simple strength tests are pretty accurate at predicting longevity in older women. One is hand grip strength, and the other is how quickly people can stand up from a seated position without using their arms. By the way, I remember interviewing former President Jimmy Carter when he was quite old and being really impressed how he just popped out of the chair without using his arms. Not a lot of older people can actually do that. But I think the message here is that maintaining strength as you age is going to help you perform everyday activities, but also help you avoid injury and stay independent. I'm Dr. Sanjay Gupta, helping you live a better life.
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0: 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And it's the people who shop and who shoot there as well. 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So, I keep thinking about what it is going to take to win in November. I want to tell you something. I've said it, you know, very softly before, and I'll say it again. I don't try to make a big deal out of this. The fact of the matter is, I believe that we're already in serious trouble. We'll be even more trouble if you have somebody like Jenna Griswold, who's the Attorney General. Or you know, we have Democrats again as the governor, et cetera. I mean, one of the things you can do is you can veto things. You've got influence. And again, whoever wins that governor's race, even if it's only the primary, is going to be the face of the Republican Party going forward between the primary and the general. And in the general, hopefully that person becomes the governor and really becomes the face of the Republican Party here. I'm tired of losing. We haven't had a Republican win the governor's seat since 2002. And the other thing is this. Look, I've had people who are like, why don't you jump this person? Why don't you jump that person? Why don't you do this and this and this? And I know, you know, that's exactly how they would do it if they had a show. My overarching goal, again, is to get Republicans elected. If there's something I need to call somebody out on, I'll sure as heck do that. Absent that, I have no interest in doing the dirty work for the Democrat Party here in Colorado. Take of that, read into it, whatever you will. This one, very simple. It says, ask your listeners to call our two senators and ask why they aren't voting for the Save America Act or the Save Act. Bennett is protecting women and the elderly and rural people. I am all and still have ID. That's the thing. I mean, I am amazed. I still am amazed at what lies can be told by Democrats or elected officials, and they get away with it. And I'm talking some pretty big lies or covering up some pretty big things. But when you have a mainstream media, whether it is print, whether it's television, it's not really radio, but social media as well, when they don't cover something, that's almost as bad as covering something and lying about it or making something up or giving, you know, false representations as to a candidate or a party. And what I have seen, now that I look back, it's been pretty much my entire life, is a mainstream media that, by omission, changes the narrative in this country. And we cannot, if you think that we can just sit here and wait for 60 Minutes or ABC or CBS or any of these people to come swooping in and say, you know what, this candidate said something or this elected official says something and it's BS and they're lying to you. Democrats, people in Congress, people who are running for office, lie day after day after day, and they get away with it. And how do they get away with it? They get away with it because the mainstream media does not hold them accountable. Now, I can do my best. Other radio hosts and social media people can do their best on that. But there are a lot of people who will never listen to talk radio. They'll never go to the social media sites that you and I or the influencers that you and I listen to. And therefore, they're on their own. And the narrative out, make no mistake, the narrative out there is that President Trump is a Nazi. He is a racist. He is homophobic. He is a fascist. Which, to me, you're never going to win a debate by telling people they don't know anything about politics or history and tell them a pretty significant difference between a Nazi and a fascist and a communist, etc. They don't want to hear it. They know this, and it's the only thing they know. They know that they hate President Trump, and they hate anyone who supports him. Well, because people who support him, I mean, they just ignore everything that he does that isn't good. Really? I didn't know. I didn't get the memo on that to ignore the things that I've said that I didn't like or whatever. But you don't talk about him every day. Really? Really? And you don't talk about all of these other candidates every day and bash them every day. You should be doing that in the primary to get the person you want to win the primary. But that's exactly my point. I would be doing the dirty work for the Democrats and making it easy for them if they get to the general election with that particular candidate. Just not going to do it. And I feel, you know, I was tempted as we got into the last couple of weeks to think, yeah, you know what, maybe I really do need to, you know, come down for one or against the other, whatever. First of all, I'm not going to come out and start bashing other candidates, especially if that candidate might be in the general election. But as I said, I'm not going to do dirty work for Democrats. Hi, Richard. Which Republican candidates running for governor can win? Boulder, Denver, the northern part, Fort Collins, the I-70 corridor, and Pueblo, and the liberal part of the Western Slope. Now, that is a very good question. And the answer is here. But that's a very, very good question because it's easy. And, you know, in the old days, it was easy. You'd just say, oh, the People's Republic of Boulder, you know, thinks this. And people up in Aspen are going to think this. But the rest of the state is red. You have these little pockets there. And, of course, Denver as well and Pueblo. I mean, but in recent years, I've seen Pueblo become more purple because Democrats aren't looking out for the average hardworking person in America or in Pueblo. And if you're African-American or you think that Democrats are looking out for the average hardworking African-American, they're not. Their agenda has now gone to, are you a socialist? Okay, we can work with you. Are you bashing Israel? You're pro-Palestine? Okay, we can work with you. Are you Trump deranged? Yes, we can work with you. No, don't start bringing up, you know, Hispanics and hardworking people and African-Americans and all of that. Our preferred status now goes to people who are gay or trans, etc. That's our big agenda. Do you know anybody? I mean, I'm serious about this. Think about this. Do you know anyone that's their big agenda? And I'm not talking about, well, they had a little sign out front that said Black Lives Matter and there was a rainbow on it or something like that. I know people who, I don't know them personally, but who have those signs out there. And I'm like, why? There's only two reasons to do that. Somehow you need a virtue signal for some reason or other, right? Or is it that you're afraid if people were to come into the neighborhood, you want them to know, you know what, I'm safe, I'm over here, this is what I believe, don't be, you know, breaking my car windows or throwing things at my door. It's just, it's... And then people wonder why folks like me or you or Tina Peters or others are concerned about election integrity. All right, Tina Peters, let me do this real quickly. We've got a break coming up here. Freedom Fest, it's a huge event. Now, it's been going on up there in Castle Rock, Douglas County, for a while. And Heidi and all behind, you know, a lot of this. And I have to say, I have never seen a lineup that is just this stellar. You've got Laura Logan, formerly 60 Minutes, and, you know, they don't like her anymore. Why is that? Well, because she was doing reporting on Benghazi. Oh, yeah. And she got, you know, something wrong. Somebody had lied to her, and she didn't pick that up. And that is right. And she went back on 60 Minutes, and she apologized for that. And then they eventually got rid of her, but not before they didn't take advantage of her by having her sit down with Scott Pelley and do an interview where he walked through how she was out there reporting in Tahrir Square with the Arab Spring, and she was raped repeatedly. Had to be hospitalized. Scott Pelley. Jeez. I mean, and then, okay, so you have Greg Gutfeld. First of all, he is not only funny, he's usually right, whether it's his show or whether it's The Five. And it's amazing. You can be very snarky and still be making your points over and over and over again. But how about Nick Shirley? This is a guy, anybody in their right mind who got a degree like me, got a degree in journalism, graduated with honors, started writing for newspapers, high school, college, won some awards in college, even for my law school, for a daily newspaper, the Hammond Times, if you're keeping track there. And I know what entails being a good or a great reporter. And I know all of the wannabes and the pretenders who are out there. And every year I see more and more of them because I see through them. And what do you see? Well, I see people like Andy Ngo and Nick Shirley who are out there really reporting on what is important. And they're not ignoring things because it's not convenient. Do you think you would have seen Scott Pelley knocking on doors and saying, "We're supposed to be at daycare, but it snowed last night. There no footprints coming in or out. Can I see some of the, you know, maybe I'll look for it and see if I can find it. A running total of how much fraud he has exposed. And do you think he's going to get an Edward R. Murrow or a DuPont or a Peabody or be in the club with, you know, Scott Pelley and the rest? No. He's infinitely better than them. There is that. Tina Peters. She's an American hero. And on the other hand, they mischaracterize her over and over and over. She was trying to overturn the Trump election. You know that, right? Except that's not what she was doing at all. That didn't even take place during that election. She was trying to make sure that things didn't get erased that may have been showing that there was election there were issues with election integrity. I'm here to tell you, if you have any, I don't care if they're Republican, Independent, or Democrat, whether they're elected official, they're running for office, or just having a beverage in their backyard, and they tell you that there is no, absolutely zero, no issue with regard to election integrity in the United States of America, drink the beer, drink another one of their beers, and go home and never talk to them again. 719-715-0740.
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33: Increasing sunshine this morning, followed by some showers and storms heading into the afternoon. That will be more widespread than yesterday, but the storms themselves are smaller and also less impactful. Temperatures a bit warmer in the lower 80s. With the KKTV 11 Alert Weather, I'm meteorologist Kevin Bloomberg.
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0: Richard Randall, you learn something every day. And I know that, I hope that listening to me at the end of the show, there was something you didn't know coming into the show. And it is usually the other way as well. Almost every day, I need to start maybe tracking this, but almost every day, I walk in with one skill set, one amount of knowledge, pretty diverse and pretty detailed in some areas, and I walk out with more than I had coming in. And I think I would like to believe that that is you as well. So this one comes in. It just says, Richard, tell your texter that in this last election, Pueblo County voted Republican. Hence, we're Trump supporters. We have great Republican leaders here. So there was a time that I was down, Silver Salazar, Jeff Crank and I were down there. This is kind of when, you know, the grassroots Tea Party thing was kicking off. And I remember being down there for a couple of rallies, being the MC at a couple of rallies. Jeff was the MC at a big one as well. And I was surprised at how many conservatives and Republicans were down there. And because I think people want everyone to believe, oh, no, it's just solid blue. There's no point in even thinking that you can make any inroads down there. Well, the truth is, the way the media has been, the way, you know, Democrats and all these Antifa types and the rest, I think there are a lot of people who go about their business. They keep their head down. When they go in to vote, they're voting for conservatives and Republicans. And why aren't they just out there, you know, screaming it on the street corners? I don't know. Maybe they didn't want their car to be keyed or a rock through their house or anything like that. I don't know. I'm just kind of thinking out loud here, right? This one. Richard, this is Leon. I actually think Scott Bottoms would be the best governor of the three Democrats. It's disappointing that he can't support Victor if he wins. That tells me that he thinks a Democrat will be better than Victor. Therefore, I won't be supporting Scott in the primary. Leon, I think you're speaking for a lot of people. I think there are a lot of people just like that. And okay, they pay me to be honest. I'm honest two times, to a fault here sometimes. I have wondered if there was any kind of a political strategy that somebody would say, well, if you elect this person, I'm not going to support them in the general. And that, Leon, instead of people like you saying, okay, that's it, not voting for you, instead would be, oh, well, we got to vote for this person or this person because they're going to be the only ones that would get supported because Victor said he would support them. Every one of these candidates has got flaws, some more so than others. Every one of them has strengths. Yep, I just said that. Every one of them has strengths. I would take any one of them over a Democrat. And I'm not embarrassed to say that. And I think it would be good for the state of Colorado. I don't know why, if I were running in an election, I wouldn't prioritize winning the general even if I lost. And I know it's not easy. I mean, you know, I went through that at least with Greg Lopez. It's not easy. I talked with him, actually went up and had, a meal with him up there in Parker. And we sat down, we talked about a lot of things. And he thought he was going to win that race, the primary, and then go to the general. He thought he could win the general. And that's why I say when people are talking about Greg Lopez and it's like, oh, well, he's just trying to throw a wrench into the Republican Party and get even with them for not coming out of the primary and being the general election. It's not him. I can't tell you 100%, right? I mean, I can't look into somebody's heart and their mind, et cetera, but that's not what I believe. I believe he absolutely thinks that he can win this election. And when I asked all of these people, whether it was Kirkmeyer, whether it was Bottoms, Marx, or Lopez, tell me the path for you being the governor of Colorado. And give me specifics on this. And that's why when I talk with these candidates, I'm like, okay, so what are you going to say to the Bottoms people or the Victor Marx people if you end up being, because it's a two-edged sword, right? Now, Victor Marx said, despite Bottoms and Kirkmeyer saying they would not support him if he was the candidate and came out of the primary, Victor said he would support them. Then what? Well, I think that he's got enough influence over the people who voted for him that he could, you know, use that to have them support other candidates. But I don't know. Because you know what? There have been candidates that I really liked. And I voted for them and I listened to them and they said this and this and this. But there was one bridge too far. And it may be that Victor is more forgiving, but the people who support Victor may or may not be. Big question on that one. All right, so let's do this. Get up to Rocky Mountain Voices Freedom Fest tonight and tomorrow. There's a rodeo, 10 o'clock in the morning tomorrow. I have to tell you that. Today, between 10 and 3 o'clock, you're going to have Laura Logan on stage. You're going to have Heidi Ganahl up there. Douglas County Commissioners, Erin Lee, she was on the program yesterday. She'll be up there. Tina Peters, of course. Michael Allen was on the program. He'll be up there as well. You have a great weekend, and we'll be back here and wrap this thing up on Monday. God bless you all.

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5: A new ruling in the Charlie Kirk case. I'm Lisa Brady, Fox News. The judge in Utah just ruling that a prosecutor did violate a gag order by speaking to reporters about the state's case against accused assassin Tyler Robinson.
6: Judge Graff just found one of the Utah County prosecutors, Chris Ballard, in contempt for violating the court's pretrial publicity order. Now, Tyler Robinson's defense was asking for the death penalty to be removed from the case as punishment. But Judge Graff declined, saying it's grossly disproportionate to the misconduct. Instead, Judge Graff said that this is a civil contempt and the state is going to have to pay fees.
5: Fox's Matt Finn. However, the judge cleared the prosecutor's statements about ballistics evidence that had been publicly questioned by the defense, ruling that those statements to the press were narrowly tailored. A former top U.S. official pleads guilty. John Bolton, who served as national security advisor during the first Trump term before later becoming a vocal critic of the president, admits illegally retaining classified information.
7: He shared more than 1,000 pages of information about his day-to-day activities as the national security advisor, including information related to the national defense, with two individuals who neither had the security clearances nor the need to know that information.
5: U.S. Attorney Kelly Hayes outside a federal court in Maryland, where Bolton pleaded guilty to a single count under a deal that caps any potential prison time at 5 years. He could also face a fine of more than $2 million. President Trump just accusing Iran of a, quote, foolish violation of a ceasefire agreement, posting about yesterday's attack on a cargo ship in the Strait of Hormuz. The president says Iran shot at least 4 one-way attack drones at ships, one hitting an upper deck of that cargo ship, 3 others knocked down by the U.S. America is listening to Fox News.
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0: Yes. Well, anyway, I like Borders. That's the summary. That'll be the summary of the show. I really like Borders. I think they're worth having. I think they're worth having. You know, I don't, do you ever, it probably depends on where you live in the country, but in the Washington, D.C. area, I see it all over the place. It's like, we have spent so many years just bringing people in from every culture on planet Earth without any consideration about how to assimilate. It's true. Assimilation really does matter. You got to assimilate. You got to, if you want to be an American, you kind of have to take the oath, pledge your allegiance, just straight up love America. That's a precondition for coming here and becoming an American citizen, at least in the minds of any normal American citizen. You should love this place if you're going to adopt it. And you should contribute to it as a condition of you being welcomed into this. But one of the things I've noticed, certainly I've been in the Washington, D.C. area, about 16 years now, and it's kind of been the same throughout. It's just like massive immigrant populations, a million different cultures. One of the challenges that come with that is like there are people who don't even speak the same language or barely some little amount of English. People retain their customs, don't adopt anything relatively American. You feel like kind of a stranger in your own country, don't you, if you live in an environment like that? Which is a weird feeling. It's not the same as it used to be, for sure. So many places in America, you know, do people leave their doors unlocked anymore? Not that concerned about people breaking in or coming in at all? Can kids jump on a bike and circle the neighborhood, come back when the lights come back on? Does that happen a lot? Or is that less and less these days? I think it's pretty safe for me to make this assumption that it's less and less these days. Are there places in America where that's still happening? Yeah, sure. I'm confident of it. I've encountered it, actually. But those are diminishing. And so, big picture, illegal immigration, legal immigration, all of it. What we should be focused on first is taking care of the people who live here, making sure that they're well cared for, making sure that they have a functional country, that we have law and order. And so when you get Democrats who are coming out and they're lecturing us about how, oh, your most important moral obligation is to import more invaders to the country as quickly as possible, I think it should be very easy for most Americans to say, up yours. You shouldn't even be in office. What a betrayal. What a complete betrayal of our country. And these Democrats, you know, I love how like they're at this moment where they're like, oh man, our party's about to get really extreme if all these socialists start arriving. What do you mean about to get really extreme? I just think this whole idea that there's a left-wing civil war breaking out because they don't know how to handle the socialists, it has nothing to do with actual ideology, because like fundamentally they're all kind of agents of chaos, regardless of what they dress themselves up as. The real fight that they have going on is who gets to control the levers of power and whose pockets are lined by that control. That's what they're fighting about. Who's in charge of leading us on the path to destruction? How about none of you? More ahead on The Vince Show.
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9: 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A lot of Democrats want it gone. We'll also be talking about the governor's race and other races here in Colorado, including Barb Kirkmeyer as a guest on the program.
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10: This is a Fox News alert. A wildfire mistrial on Lisa Brady. A federal judge in Los Angeles just declaring a mistrial in the case against a man accused of starting what would later become the deadly Palisades wildfire in L.A. The jury deadlocked yesterday.
11: This morning, the judge spoke to each of the individual jurors. She found out that 10 wanted to vote not guilty, 2 wanted to go guilty, and they were unwilling to move on the arson charge and starting this fire that destroyed all this property.
10: Fox's William Lajeunesse. The defense argued there was no physical evidence and that fireworks sparked a New Year's Eve fire that wasn't fully doused and days later resurfaced as the Palisades Inferno, fanned by gusty winds. Prosecutors said the suspect's digital records suggests he hates the rich, glorifies fire, and was the only person near the original fire's location. Federal prosecutors just confirming they plan to retry him. President Trump calls it a foolish violation and opposed accusing Iran of violating a ceasefire agreement by launching 4 attack drones in the Strait of Hormuz yesterday, one damaging a cargo ship, 3 others knocked down by the U.S. For now, a 60-day window remains open to work on a peace deal. A former Trump official turned critic of the president admits mishandling classified information.
12: Former National Security Advisor John Bolton pleaded guilty to a single count of illegally holding on to classified information as part of a plea deal with federal prosecutors. He is set to be sentenced on October 28th and could face as much as 5 years in prison, though the agreement with the Justice Department may help avoid any jail time. Bolton was charged last year with 18 counts of retaining and disseminating classified information, including journal notes he shared with family members as he wrote a memoir.
10: Fox's Jared Halpern just getting word of another arrest in connection with a plot to attack a UFC White House event earlier this month. A 20-year-old Chicago man, the 8th suspect, facing charges. 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
24: Increasing sunshine this morning, followed by some showers and storms heading into the afternoon. That will be more widespread than yesterday, but the storms themselves are smaller and also less impactful. Temperatures a bit warmer in the lower 80s. With the KKZB 11 Alert Weather, I'm meteorologist Kevin Bloomberg.
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1: I'm minimizing those costs. And I'll tell you what the costs are towards the end of the show in the latter segment after we work through the processes involved. I want you to understand some of these moving parts. And it's not just about costs. There might actually be an opportunity or two for you when you have that resident turn. So we'll talk about that then as well. Now, why is this on my mind today? You just rolled back into town fresh off of cruising around the very beautiful Texas Hill Country. Well, I mentioned this on a few shows ago. That I was working through my lease renewal season. If you're new to the show, I own and operate, my wife and I do, a number of single-family houses around the Dallas-Fort Worth area, multiple counties, multiple municipalities, and we've got a few down near Houston as well, and we do self-manage, okay? And part of my management process is when the lease term is coming up for to expiration, well, we offer a lease renewal, and then I wait, and I hear back, yes, two thumbs up, let's renew for another year, or... as it has happened in that last show, everybody had renewed. Everybody had renewed. Everybody was signing up for another year. Everything's great. But my last three properties, the last three to manage through, all gave their notice. So I'm going to be working through, I don't want to say deal with, that sounds kind of negative. I'm going to be managing through, working through the process of resident turn on three properties simultaneously. Now, am I pulling my hair out? No, not at all. Not at all. If you have the proper processes in place, there's not a lot to it, really. There's not, and I've been doing this long enough that you know, it's just part of the process, part of the ownership of a single family rental property. But yeah, so I'm going to be working through these, managing through three resident turns. Am I worried? No. But we do want to be prepared, and I want you to think about these things. If you don't have a single-family rental house in your portfolio, this will come up at some point. Now, maybe you sell. You don't deal with a resident turn. You don't move one out and then try to find another one. Maybe you just sell the property. Certainly an option. Not going to talk about that today. It's a good way to harvest your equity gains that you've experienced through the process of buying right, rehabbing, etc. But we're going to go with the assumption that you do want to hold this a little longer. And what do we do? How do we be prepared? And how do we keep things as streamlined as possible? Now, we're back in Dallas-Fort Worth now. Could I still be out on the road? You know, we did a big, long, several-month trip out to the West Coast last year. Could I manage through the process remotely? Absolutely, I can. That comes down to having good processes, having good documentation, having a good lease, and having a good team. So things we're going to talk about today. The lease, the verbiage in that lease will help you when you get to the end of your lease. When that resident does say, you know, I've bought a house. Actually, that was one of my residents. Bought a house. I say, hey, good for you. Had a kid, needed more space. Go do it. Absolutely. Home ownership, that's the dream. So I'm happy for them. Another one had to move for a job. Stuff like that happens. So the verbiage in your lease will help you at that lease end. Okay, when they do give notice, maybe you give notice. Your management processes during that leasehold period, those will set you up for success as well. In fact, those two things, verbiage in your lease and your ongoing operations, they set a strong foundation for an efficient resident turn. If you have those two things in place and are doing those things well, that will really make your turn process pretty much smooth, go smoothly. Onward, though, what else do we have? Well, we're going to have to prepare that outgoing resident for things that we're going to be doing, because for them, that last month, month and a half can get a little bit intrusive, right? As we do our marketing, as we show the property as part of our re-leasing process, we want to prepare them for that. That in itself is a step. Marketing. Got to market the property. Then they're going to move out. What do you do after they move out? There's the make ready, any repairs. We'll get to that. And then congratulations, you have a new resident, you've signed a new lease, a very strong lease in your favor, and you have the move-in. What are you doing then? So really, when we're talking about holding residential rental property, especially houses, it's a pretty quiet thing for 11 months out of the year. At the end of the year, we do our lease renewals, we do our offers, people accept, you go for another year, but you do have the occasional turns. It's these bookends where the big action happens, the move-out, the move-in, the move-out, the move-in. Luckily for me, most of my residents stick around for a long time. So if you have the best product at the best price, you experience that. Quick break. We'll be right back.
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0: I wrote We Are Americans as a tribute to the American people, which is our true strength. And just in time to celebrate our 250th anniversary this year on July 4th. There will be new music released each week, so I hope you'll join us. And happy birthday, America.
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4: Welcome back to the show. I'm your host, Andy Webb, and glad you're with me today. Hey, we're talking about part of the process of owning a single family rental house. Now, you may buy a house, do the things we talk about, fix it up, create equity capture. That's where you add a buffer of wealth your balance sheet, rent it out. You may hold that with that resident for a number of years and then sell the property. All done. Collect that equity, collect those gains, and go and reinvest. But you may choose to hold that property for a longer period of time, beyond that first year, two, three, whatever the first resident was in there for. And then you have a process in front of you that you have to work through. And that's a resident turn, tenant turn, basically moving one person out, marketing the property, moving someone else in. How do you do that effectively? How do you do that efficiently? What are some of the moving parts? We're going to get to that now. And actually, this first part is not a moving part at all. It's a document, and it's your lease. And it's your lease that you signed with that very first resident that has moved in and has now given your notice. And that lease protects you in a number of ways. Basically, it's a contract, and you know, it dictates who does what and when. You're on one end of the contract as the rental owner, and your resident is on the other end of the contract as the tenant, right? They have possession of that property for that 12-month period or 15-month or 8-month, whatever you sign. And it outlines things like, when I'm thinking about the lease end, it outlines things like showing the property, hanging a lockbox in order to be able to show that property. How much notice does that resident need to give me before they can terminate the lease? These are all very important things. And in fact, I want to start with that last one first, which is the notice of termination. I'm actually looking at one of my leases here, paragraph number 5. This is a Texas Association of Realtors lease, which is what I use. I'm a licensed realtor. You have to be licensed to use this. If you're not, go become a member of your local apartment association here in Texas. That's, for example, the Apartment Association of Greater Dallas. And then you have access to the Texas Apartment Association lease, which is very, very strong and very much in your favor. In any event, this outlines notice of termination. Resident must give 45 days or 60 days, whatever you want to put into the blank, that number of days notice before the expiration date if they plan to let the lease expire, to terminate the lease. If they don't do anything, it renews automatically on a month-to-month basis. Now, you need to take the ball, and we talked about this a little bit back a couple shows ago about giving notice. What do I do if it's a standard 12-month lease versus month-to-month? You can go check out that show at lifestylesunlimited.com. But this tells us that they're going to give me at least 45, I have 45 days in this particular lease, at least 45 days notice. That is plenty of time for me to do the things that we're going to talk about in terms of checking the property, marketing the property, that sort of thing. But they do need to give you proper notice, and it has to be in writing. They can't just call you on the phone and say, hey, you know, I think we're going to, I don't want any sort of telephone communication. Everything in real estate should be in writing. So they give you the proper notice. And the lease also dictates, for example, that I, as the owner, as the property owner, I have the right to show the property, to give access to other people to come and view the property, to allow other realtors to show the property. And the lease outlines very clearly that I have the right to hang a lockbox on the door. A lockbox or a key box simply hangs on the front door or maybe nearby. I personally, if I can find a place away from the door, I prefer to do that. Otherwise, every time that door opens and closes, it's rubbing on the weather stripping if you have any there and it's tearing it up. So find a better location if you can, but there's a key in there and that key gives access. Because what do? I market my properties broadly. Other agents have clients and they show the property. I'm not there showing this thing all the time. That's part of the process that you can make very, very efficient and hand over to someone else. In fact, other agents will bring their clients and you don't have to be the one showing the property on your end. You can hire a leasing agent. Makes marketing much, much more economical for you in terms of your time. But you do have a lockbox there and the lease outlines very clearly that this is allowed. And if the tenant, the resident, does not like that, my lease provides, and most leases do, a buyout. They can pay me basically 1 month's rent to remove the lockbox. In other words, they don't want me showing the property because they've got dogs, they've got cats, they've got kids, they've got stuff, whatever their reasoning may be. They just don't want people coming in and out of the house while they're there. Wait a minute, you could show the house while they're still living there? Absolutely you can. Maybe. We'll talk about that maybe here in just a moment, but yeah, you should. Because you want to get that next resident lined up and ready to move in as soon as that other one moves out, right? You want to minimize that time for some reasons we'll talk about here in a little bit. But yeah, so you'll have a lockbox. There is a second or a separate addendum that you can send to your resident. If you're working with a licensed realtor, ask them about this. It's basically an amendment or addendum authorizing a key box. Yes, my lease already says that, but yes, if I want extra CYA, I may use this addendum or amendment, addendum to really underscore the fact that we're hanging a lockbox, and yes, there are risks. You should protect your belongings, etc. A lease also, by the way, for that move out, dictates or outlines security deposit management, because when somebody moves in, I'm going to collect a security deposit. This, in part, helps ensure their good behavior, let's say, in the property, and gives me a bit of leverage when they do move out. If there's something they broke and didn't tell me about, I can go in and fix it and deduct that from the security deposit. But the lease outlines that. So having a proper lease, I can't stress this enough. I spent almost an entire segment talking about this. Hugely important. This lays the groundwork for you. On top of that, the other thing I mentioned is your management, your ongoing operations during that initial leasehold period when that first resident is in place. Maybe it's your second, third, fourth, I don't know, but we're assuming your first. You know, after your rehab, this is part of your operations, after you've renovated that house, made this thing beautiful, taken this wreck, added value, created equity by adding value back to the property, before you move that first resident in, get a wonderful, a great set of marketing pictures. Number one, you're going to want to have that for this listing, potentially, if you're still marketing, but down the line, because I don't want to go in when there's a resident in there and take pictures. In fact, I can't, with their stuff and put that on the internet. That subjects me to a lot of liability. So get a lot of great pictures when the house is still vacant. And a big key now to helping you market that property for a resident turn is making sure that it is in good shape. How do you know that? Well, you go out to the property or you have somebody, a representative of yours, get out to the property on a regular basis. Do walkthroughs quarterly, at least half a year. And if you do hire a property management company, I mentioned this is something you can do, outsource that, interview them and find out how often are you going to be touching my property? Will somebody be in my property to make sure it is well kept? At least quarterly. Most management companies that I've talked to, I've never used one, but most that I've talked to at least do that at least quarterly and give them the authorization to make any of those repairs. And if it is tenant neglect, right, resident damage caused by the resident, charge that back. That shouldn't come out of your pocket. It should come out of theirs if it's something they've done. But again, you don't know the condition of the property if you've not been in the property. So you do need to do regular walkthroughs or have somebody do that on your behalf. Why is that important? Well, resident just gave me notice. Hey, I did my walkthrough 3 months ago. I saw it. It looked great. Well, I know now, without even going out to the property, that it was in great shape. I can start marketing it now because time is of the essence here. You want to prepare. You want to start marketing that property as soon as you can. And part of that marketing, by the way, I personally go out to my properties for this, and I will meet with that outgoing resident. If I'm not in town, I'll have my handyman do this. But we'll just have a conversation. Maybe I do it via email if I'm traveling, but I'll explain the process. We're going to market the property now. I get a lot of questions. People sometimes are a little bit caught off guard. You can do that. It's in the lease. If it's in your lease, it's in the lease. And you can do that. And you should do that. Preparing that resident is very, very important. Communication at this point will be a little bit more increased and is very, very important. We'll talk a little bit more about explaining the process, what might, you know, surprise them, and things you can talk about to get them ready when we come back. So stick around.
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17: There are lots of things you can measure to get an idea of how healthy you are at any given moment. Temperature, heart rate, blood pressure, just to name a few. But how about how healthy you will be and how long you're likely to live? According to a new study out of the University at Buffalo, two simple strength tests are pretty accurate at predicting longevity in older women. One is hand grip strength, and the other is how quickly people can stand up from a seated position without using their arms. By the way, I remember interviewing former President Jimmy Carter when he was quite old and being really impressed how he just popped out of the chair without using his arms. Not a lot of older people can actually do that. But I think the message here is that maintaining strength as you age is going to help you perform everyday activities, but also help you avoid injury and stay independent. I'm Dr. Sanjay Gupta, helping you live a better life.
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4: 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Hey, if you have any questions, you can send me an email to askandy@luinc.com. 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I'm happy to talk those through with you. And sometimes, hey, I've gotten a lot of great show ideas from you guys out there, so be sure to send me your questions. I can probably help others as well. If you want to talk to somebody else, you can call 866-945-6565 to speak with member services. If you're interested in becoming a member, maybe you're a member now and just have some questions about events or something like that, call 866-945-6565. And we really do have a lot of events. You know, I was looking at the calendar. I was thinking with respect to the show today, right? Doing a resident turn. What goes into that? What are parts of the processes? Where can I learn more? I looked at some of the Lifestyles Unlimited educational events that are coming up. There are a lot of live events. Now, some of these are online. Some of these are in person. For example, there's this one that's called the Single Family Mentor is In. This is online. You bring your questions. That mentor is going to talk about them. So if you have an upcoming resident turn coming and it's your first time to do this and you're not sure what I can do and things like that, hey, pulling out my hair, that would be a good session for you. The Single Family Mentor is In. Secondary to that, there's a single family education night also hosted by a mentor, but they bring vendors in. So maybe they bring a handyman on. Maybe they bring a painting contractor or a plumber or an electrician. These would be good events for you as well, especially if you think you have certain repair items to handle during that resident turn. Single family road trip. Now, this is going to be more focused on the renovations that go into the property. I will tell you, it is very foundational to fix that property correctly. Best product, best price says, I'm going to fix everything that's broken now or could break in a handful of years, pull all of my maintenance forward to today in terms of CapEx, and that basically pushes my maintenance cost to zero. So if you really rehab that house right and you price it right, you have the best people in there, your ongoing maintenance, your ongoing management really is, it's on autopilot at this point. Yes, you want to check in periodically, make sure everything is still in good shape, that everybody in the house is treating the property properly. But single family road trip is really where that starts, doing the renovations. And there are other things. I'll probably mention a few here in a minute. Lunch and learns. I really like those. Middle of the day, you know, if you are still working, this is a great opportunity for you as you build up your passive income by investing in houses and apartments passively in multifamily. Lunch and learns are a great way to expand your own knowledge base. And let's do that. Let's keep working on your knowledge base here with respect to resident turns. Now, we talked about the lease. We talked about proper ongoing operations, checking on the property. Now, we've gotten our notice from that resident. They had to give us a 45-day notice. Maybe it's 60. I wouldn't go longer than 60. You know, I think that's getting unreasonable. But hey, look at your state code. Maybe that dictates there if you're investing out of Texas and other states. But I'm going to get together with that resident, either in person or virtually. I personally will go out to the property because I want to see the condition one more time. And I'm going to explain the process. I'm going to say, yeah, the house looks great. In fact, I had this conversation with residents recently. Some of the folks that gave notice said, yeah, we're going to show the property. We're going to have people in here. So any of your belongings that you value, you know, any of those prescription drugs, hide all that stuff. If you have weapons, hide all that stuff. That doesn't need to be exposed. Get it out of here if you need to. Sign this document, by the way, that authorizes me, again, to hang the lockbox. And it explains as well that you're subject to people moving through the house. And I explained then, this process can go very, very quickly because the house looks great now. And the more showworthy you keep this house, the quicker it will be leased. If it's a wreck, it's not going to show well, and it may take more time. In fact, I may not want to show it at all. I'm not going to tell them that, but keep the grass mowed, pick up the dog poop in the backyard, vacuum, right? Dust, do all the things that you regularly clearly are doing anyhow, maybe with a little more intensity. And I typically lease the properties myself unless they're my farther flung houses down near Houston. Then I use a leasing agent. Have them, or you do this if you're managing the process, allow the resident to actually manage showings. What do I mean? So I'm going to market, we'll talk about marketing the property here in a minute. I'm going to market the property broadly. Lots of people are going to see this. Other agents will see this. They're going to bring their clients. And if you're marketing it through the MLS or using a leasing agent, they're going to use a showing service. And that showing service is going to tell that other agent, hey, you've got to schedule this. And I have a big conversation with my residents. How much lead time do you need? Is an hour enough? If that agent tries to book it for an hour from now, are you good with that? Do you need 24-hour notice? Some people want longer. Some people are okay with shorter, right? So you've got to have this conversation. Are there off-limit times? You know, in the showing services, I can block, say, before 8 a.m., before 9 a.m. If it's on the weekend, before 10 a.m., I can get very discreet with the allowed times and days after 9 p.m. So if it's a single person that works all the time, they probably don't care, in my experience. If it's somebody that has a little child, a small baby, yeah, they nap from 2 to 4. Let's block that window. These are things I need to figure out. I need to talk with them and establish this criteria. But then I want them ultimately to have the control when it comes to scheduling showings, if I see that they're doing a good job of it, because I don't want to be in the middle of this. I don't want that agent contacting the showing service texting me to approve the showing, because I don't know the resident's schedule. Resident's going to do all that. Now, if I see over a period of time they're not responsive, I will have to intervene, and I can override that at some point. But allow them to confirm or decline those showings. Usually via email or text, they can opt for phone call. That's up to them. Give them that power. And they're going to see, okay, yeah, that showing's coming now, so let me go ahead and clean the house. Let me go ahead and make it look great, spick and span, so we can get this rented and I don't have to deal with this anymore. And that's part of my conversation. The more cooperative you are in this process, the sooner it'll be done, better for you, better for me. And as part of that meeting, when I personally go in person, is I'll have what I call a pre-listing walkthrough. I'm going to have my checklist with me. And I'm going to walk through the house, and I'm going to look at, if it has carpet, I'm going to look at the carpet. Do I think this will need to be replaced when they move out? Now, by now, you're probably putting, you know, luxury vinyl plank throughout the house. Much better way to go. It handles and holds up much better than carpet, but some of us still have carpet and maybe earlier rentals. Anyhow, looking through what repairs might be needed. I'm going to make decisions at this point on what I can see. Now, if their furniture is blocking parts of the walls, of course, I don't know what's going on behind there, but this will give me a good idea of how much time I'm going to need to have my handyman or whoever come in and make any repairs, if any. There have been times where I haven't had to do much other than minor paint touch-up, right? I won't know that until I do a pre-listing walkthrough. And that will help me also determine the availability of the property, because I can tell you the first thing you're going to get when you market that, someone's going to email you or call you or text you and say, when's it available? Well, you can put that in your listing at the very top in capital letters so they see that. You're still going to get the question. I guarantee you, people don't read as much as we'd like them to. But part of that walkthrough is to help me determine what work's going to be needed, and is that going to take a day or is that going to take a week? And that helps me now segue to marketing. Now, there are two times when I might be doing this marketing. If the property looks great, if you had great residents that took great care of the property, if you did a good job screening those applicants before they moved in the first place, right, and you got a good resident, you're marketing it now with them in place. Now, there might be times where you have to wait until after they've moved out. These are two different things, occupied versus not occupied. If it's not occupied, obviously it's easier on the resident because they're out of there, and you may be a little bit more involved in the process. But marketing is an important part of this, and we talk a lot about this at the investor. You know, last time I went to the Investor Skills Intensive, that's our two-day seminar I went on a Saturday and Sunday here in the DFW area. This was towards the start of the year. We talked a lot when we were on day one talking about single family houses. We talk about repairs and finding and pricing and that sort of thing. But we talk about marketing. And this is very, very important. If this is something you need to brush up on and you are a member, go out to the Investor Skills Intensive. It's a good time to refresh your memory on the marketing process. Is this something you want to do yourself or hire it out? I already mentioned I use a leasing agent for my farther properties, but I do all of mine around Dallas-Fort Worth when it happens, right? Most of my residents stick around. Where do you market that? Well, there are a ton of platforms out there. I actually was just looking at Zillow. For the zip code where one of my three houses is that I will be marketing, looks like they're on Zillow about 14 rentals, right? So I can see the various price points. It's very important to know what are other people marketing their property for. I can see that there. I'll go into the MLS and run lease comps. I want to see what has leased recently. What did those properties look like? Are they comparable to mine? And that will give me a gauge for what the market will bear right now. Quick break. When we come back, we're going to finish our conversation on marketing, get to some of those costs and opportunities when you do have a resident turn.
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4: 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And we're going to wrap up our conversation now. We've had a great resident in our rental property. We fixed it up a number of years ago. They've been in there for a couple of years. They've given their notice as per the lease requirements. House looks great. I did my walkthrough. Looks good. I've identified a few minor repairs, maybe some touch-up paint. Now, there could be more. Don't get me wrong. But in this scenario that I'm presenting, it's marketable. So we're going to market it. Where are we going to market it? Places like Zillow, all the online platforms that we can. Now, if you work with a leasing agent, they're going to put it into MLS. MLS automatically syndicates to most platforms out there. Here's a tip. It does not syndicate, meaning it does not push that listing into Zillow. Your agent will have to actively add that to Zillow. If you want it in Facebook Marketplace, they're going to have to actively add that separately into those two platforms. It's a good place to go. I don't use Facebook marketing personally, but Zillow, I get a lot of leads off of Zillow, so I would tell you to look at that as well. Now, if you're not using an agent, very easy for you to do. Great pictures. If you're going to market, you have to have great pictures. We already talked about getting those after your renovations when that property is pristine and before anybody has moved in. That's the time you want to do this. So you're marketing it online. What about a sign in the yard? Yeah, you can do that. You know, I just had a house, one other house that did do a turn this year down in Arlington, right across from a school. Sign went out front, got leased to somebody who was taking their child to school. Now, I know some investors that don't like to put signs in front of their houses if they're vacant. They don't like, they think, it's going to advertise that it's vacant. You judge the risk. What is your market? What is that market, that subdivision, that submarket like? But signs do advertise as well. So you get the marketing done. You've run your lease comps. That's how you figure out what is my proper price point here. You have to be very careful here. In some markets where I've talked with other investors, some rents have come down a little bit. If you think you're still where you were when you priced it 10 months ago, 12 months ago, 2 years ago, whatever, run those comps. Be honest with yourself, because if you misprice it now and it sits longer, it becomes harder to lease. Price it right. Best product, best price all day long. And that may mean going down a little bit. And if you price it appropriately, I'm still getting a lot of interest. Sometimes that pops back up through added. I've had people offer to pay more in a nutshell, but that's your marketing. Now, you've been marketing with the resident in there. They're finally moving out. What do you do now? Because again, this is the bookend of that lease period. Move in, a lot of activity, quiet for 10, 11, 12 months longer if you have a longer lease. Termination, a notice of termination given. Now you have a flurry of activity. Well, you're going to go in after they moved out, check that your scope of work that you put together was accurate. Right, all the furniture's out now. I can see a lot better. Adjust that if you need to. Get a lot of pictures. If there are any resident damages, get pictures, document that, get that work done, and you can charge that back by way of the security deposit. Now, keep in mind, in Texas, you have 30 days to account for that security deposit. If you kept the whole thing, you still have to send an accounting, right? Showing where all the costs went, what were the charges, and why. Provide invoices from contractors and so on. 30 days. If you don't do that, they can come back to you for treble or three times the damages. The security deposit in Texas, anyhow, is sacrosanct. So you have to be very careful here. But that's part of the move out. Just documenting everything. What was the condition the day after they moved out or the day they handed you the keys? Some people like to be there for the walkthrough. I normally am by myself when I'm walking through that property, or maybe I have my handyman with me just to finally touch up that scope of work. And if it's a quick turn, because I got it marketed and someone's moving in 2 days later, I want that guy ready to go, have his team there now. Let's just do the walkthrough together. Bam, done. Touch up the paint. Let's talk about that. Make ready. Repairs. right? They're not exactly the same thing. Make ready is just the fact that, well, someone's moved out. Maybe they cleaned it well. Maybe they didn't. I always provide them with a list of potential charges if they have not cleaned well. What's it cost to clean the oven? What's it cost to clean those blinds, right? To dust those blinds. What if there's a layer of dust on the ceiling fan? You know, those things get to get cleaned as well. There are costs that you can associate with each and every one of those. So maybe it's just a make ready in terms of cleaning. But there may be repairs as well. It might take a week. It might take a day. It really depends on the scope of work. We've identified most of this work already during that initial pre-listing walkthrough. Now we're going to fine-tune that. Are you going to get in there and do all that stuff yourself? No. Especially if this is your first rental and you're still working a day job. Don't try to do all of this stuff on top of that. Have a proper team. For me, that's typically just a good handyman that can do a lot of things. Maybe he's got a couple of subs that he works with, or she as well, touching up the paint, replacing a few light bulbs. I brought a prop today, if you're watching the video. I love this thing. This is called a Zip-It. It's just a little plastic thing, probably about, 2 feet long. It's got these little prongs. This goes down the drain because I guarantee you, whatever cleaning crew you send through is not going to be checking for long hair. This guy has long hair. Drains get clogged around here. That thing goes down. It pulls up the hair. Done. I like to have that done as part of my turn, just to make sure the incoming resident has no issues, right, with slow drains. Great little tool. In fact, you can leave those. I've had those left behind for incoming residents as well. So lots of things you can do in terms of make ready. You just want to keep that as efficient and quick as possible. Know who's on your team now. This is something you can prepare for ahead of time. I mentioned there's an event that Lifestyles Unlimited hosts called the Single Family Education Night. Mentor brings on vendors. This would be a good one to go to if you have an impending rental resident turn, or you just bought your first house. Who will that team member be that's going to help you through that process? Identify that early. Just like having a good foundation with your lease document, having that team built now saves me the effort of having to worry and think about it later. Make the decision now. Who's that guy or gal going to be? So we do the make ready. During that vacant period, again, a day or a week, whatever, well, outgoing resident is gone, you've handled the security deposit, repairs are done, house looks great again. Now would be a good time to get a few more marketing pictures, especially if something in the property has changed, right? Maybe you've gone in with, maybe you decided to repaint and you went in with a different color. We'll get a new set of pictures. And get a set of what I call pre-move-in pictures. And this is not big, wide pictures of the room showing how beautiful it is. This is up close showing things like drawers, inside drawers, things that could be damaged. I want to document everything now. Now I'm going to give my resident that's moving in an inventory and condition form. They're going to document as well the condition of the property now. I'll use that form when they move out. Say, okay, they checked everything looked good in this room. Well, I see, missing a doorstop. There's a little bit of a sheetrock hole right there where the doorknob hit, right? Small stuff like that. We'll notate that on the inventory and condition form, but I'll also have my set of pictures that I could say, no, this is the condition when you moved in. It's dated, right? It's got the date stamp and so on. Be sure to get a full set. Sometimes that's hundreds of pictures. You know, if you're using a leasing agent, ask them to do it as well. Maybe it's a video, a slow moving video through the property, but get pictures of it. It's just documentation in your favor. One very important step, at least here in Texas, and I assume most other places as well, once your contractors are done right before moving, change the locks. Okay, people have been coming and going. You know, you may even have the original lock set from the outgoing resident. Change the locks. In fact, in Texas, state property code dictates that I have to do that within 7 days, okay, of a new move, and I prefer to have it done beforehand. Some people will use the quick set rekeyable locks. Very, very easy. I have some of them. Very easy to use. You just have to have a set of keys to use. Reprogram the garage door opener as well, right? You want to reset that code so that it's not out there with any other remotes that the outgoing residents may have had. So things you have to do from a safety perspective that Texas code does require. Commissions, having a move-in walk through with that incoming resident is part of the process as well. So you've changed the locks. You can tell them, look, this has been done. If you treated for pests, hey, this is done. You know, let them know all of the cool stuff that you added. If you did some major updates, shouldn't be doing that midterm, but some people do. But show your resident around, and that's part of the process as well. Here's the water shut off for the house. Here's the breaker panel, right? These are GFCI outlets. Sometimes I have to explain this to people. They don't understand how they work. Just have a checklist. Walk through that with your resident. That's part of the move-in. So again, we're working through the resident turn. Part of the resident turn is moving that new person in. Now, what are the costs? I said I wanted to get to some of the costs. You know, tenant turn, I hear, is the biggest expense. It can be expensive. It depends on how the prior resident kept the property. It depends on the kind of repairs you did during your renovation phase, during your rehab. So what are the costs? Well, vacancy can be a cost. Now, I had a resident move out, repairs done on day one, resident moved in day two. What was the vacancy? A single day. Was that a problem? No. But if you mismanage other parts of the process, you're not in there checking on the property regularly, and it does get torn up, and you do have to do bigger repairs, well, that may lead to a longer vacancy. And part of vacancy includes things like holding costs. You have to turn on the utilities so your contractors can do the work. You have to escrow for insurance and tax property taxes, and you are paying your mortgage. That's a beautiful thing with residential rental real estate. Normally, my resident is paying that mortgage on my behalf. That's how we get to our equity buildup. But during the vacancy period, right, I'm on the hook for that. Repairs, as we talked about, could be part of the cost. Depends on the length of stay of the prior resident, how well they kept the property. And then commissions. If you do hire out a leasing agent or you pay an agent that's representing your inbound resident, well, there are costs associated with that as well. And of course, time. Time is hard to measure, but time plays in as well. And the missed rent. That's why it's important. If you did misprice that rent a little too high, it's been sitting for a couple of weeks, start taking that down, because the longer you sit on that, the more rent that you're missing. You are missing out on income. Don't do that. But keep in mind as well, there are great opportunities. Number one, if you've had that resident in there for a while and you've been a little soft on your rental increases, a lot of people are, I get it, you can catch up on market rent. I see some really big bumps sometime because I've been a little negligent in taking my rents up during that past resident stay. You can catch up and really increase that rent, increase your cash flow. And if you got a lot of equity capture, this is a great time. You've just refreshed the property. Do a cash out refi. Pull that equity out, right? 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
1: Prosecutors aren't finished yet on Lisa Brady, Fox News, as a mistrial is declared in the federal arson case against a man accused of starting one of L.A.'s most destructive wildfires.
2: 10 of 12 jurors in L.A. voting to acquit Jonathan Rinderknecht on all three arson-related charges after being deadlocked.
3: I mean, without the proof and all the doubts, I can't say for sure, like, he's guilty.
2: A juror reacting after a federal judge declared a mistrial. Prosecutors alleged Rinderknecht started a fire on New Year's Day last year that was put out but reignited days later to become the deadly Palisades fire. The 29-year-old pleaded not guilty. His lawyers argued he called 911 when he saw the fire break out and alleged he was a scapegoat for the L.A. Fire Department's failure to fully extinguish the initial inferno.
3: There were so many people up there that said they did see smoldering, so why wasn't it taken care of?
2: Prosecutors say they will retry him.
1: Fox's Christian Goodwin. The Palisades fire destroyed thousands of homes, killing 12 people. From bad to worse in Venezuela, where it's day three of searching for survivors after double earthquakes, now blamed for more than 900 deaths and more than 3,000 injuries. President Trump just receiving a report from his advisory commission on religious liberty.
4: We must also remain one nation under God. We will never let that phrase be stolen from us.
1: The report makes many recommendations, including ways to allow more religious expression and to eliminate a ban on political activity by religious groups with tax exemptions. Meantime, the Texas Board of Education just approving a required reading list for public school students that includes Bible passages. It's a departure from letting teachers decide what students read, and critics argue will blur the separation of church and state. Stocks finish lower after early gains. The Dow down 55 points at the bell. 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
15: Clouds increase this afternoon and give way to isolated but numerous thunderstorms throughout our region with a very slight chance to become severe. Highs will also be in the upper 70s to low 90s. With your KKTV Alert Weather, I'm meteorologist Roy Rusk.
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19: 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Today, my friends, I'm going to start with an old saying, and that is, even a broken clock is right twice a day. Think about that one for a second and let it sink in that, you know, even if you're completely off base, you can still get a couple things right. Well, someone sent me an article that he thought would send me over the top and make me cuckoo for Cocoa Puffs. And the article's about a guy named Dave Ramsey. Most of you have heard who Dave Ramsey is. He's a guy who's been on the radio for 20 or 30 years discussing how to be a successful poor person. And his basic concept is don't ever go into debt. Pay off all your debts. Have no debt at all, any way, shape, or form. Your car's paid in full. Your house is paid in full. Everything you own is paid in full. And all of his distrust of debt comes out of the fact that way back when he was a young guy in his 20s, he tells the story. I'm just sharing it with you. He and his wife went out and started doing real estate. And they used types of loans that were bank loans.

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1: Robert Kiyosaki, he'll explain to you there's good debt and bad debt. And that's a very simplistic way of saying that some debt, when used to buy assets that make you money, is an okay thing. In fact, it's a great thing. It's a good thing. And then some debt, when you use it to buy consumption, is a bad thing. So whenever you use debt to buy consumption, that's a really bad thing. And by the time you pay that debt off, you usually consume the product. And so you're paying on stuff you don't even have. Very simple concept, easy for people to understand. That's why Robert Kiyosaki is such a good author. He wrote Rich Dad, Poor Dad and Cash Flow Quadrant. Did great writing books. But it's why he misses the picture a little bit also. What it really comes down to is money management. An example is Dave Ramsey had a guy call up one time and said, look, I just bought a new pickup truck. I have payments on it. And I've just inherited $25,000. And the truck is worth about $25,000. Should I take the $25,000 and pay it off, or should I buy myself an investment property? And Dave goes, you definitely need to pay that truck off. Now, that's where he and I don't see it quite the same. Let me give you an example why. In my world, I would take the $25,000 and go buy a house, a rental house, that would be worth $200,000. I would buy it for $100,000. I'd put $50,000 worth of renovations in it, and I'd have a lender lend me all the money to do that. So I would have anywhere from $0 to $5, $10, maybe $20,000 in the deal after all the closing costs and everything. But the house would now be worth $200,000. So I would have made $50,000 on that $25,000. Now, true, I'd still have payments on the truck. But in reality, you're having payments on that truck no matter what you think. Because when that truck is free and clear, it is losing value at an astronomically fast rate. And that reduction in asset value is really a payment. Right? You either buy something and don't pay for it, and pay as you go, so the asset value goes down at the rate you pay, or you pay in full, and over time the asset value reduces, which is really a payment. Now, Dave doesn't see that. He doesn't understand math well enough to see that. Or he just wants to cry in his soup that he couldn't figure out how to do real estate. Right? So my concept is that rent house now pays for that truck payment. But the guy's got $50,000 he didn't have. I would rather have the $50,000 worth of asset I didn't have and have the rental house pay the payment than to just pay off the truck and have no assets. So this is the difference between someone getting educated by myself and becoming wealthy in a very short period of time, or somebody going through Dave Ramsey's program for 3 or 4 years and paying off all their debts. And when you pay off all your debts, where are you? Let's think about this clearly. You owe nothing. You have nothing. You are worth zero. In other words, the way I see Dave Ramsey's program is you look at a guy sitting in a ravine, and Dave Ramsey's up on top of the hill looking down into the ravine going, hey, climb up here. Get out of debt. Get out of this problem. And he gives them all the ways to do that, a lot of little, you know, tricks on how to do that. Nothing wrong with that. But then right behind him, there's a mountain. Behind Dave Ramsey, there's a mountain. And way up on the top of that mountain, there's this guy named Dell. And Dell's sitting up there screaming down to Dave, hey, Dave, when you're done with them, send them to me. Because I'll make them wealthy. And that's where the argument ends. Now, this article that they sent me is Dave Ramsey touting on about basically two things. Number one, his statement was that every 5 to 10 years, there's a whole slew of new real estate gurus that come onto the market and tell you that there's something for nothing.

0: instantaneously gratificationally diseased midnight madness seminars, which is now the internet madness seminars, and that these people are just stoking the dreams of poor, uneducated people, taking their money for membership sales, and then wiping them out because they really don't know how to buy real estate and operate it in an efficient and profitable manner. And even Dave himself goes, I love real estate, I want real estate, but don't have debt because there are problems. Well, Dave hasn't learned how to mitigate the problems well enough to be able to use debt. What we teach you is how to mitigate those problems so that those problems that do occur in the rental business are far less excessive. Things like how to pick a tenant. Things like repair everything so there's nothing to go wrong. You know, if everything in the house is brand new, nothing's going to break for 10 years unless the tenant breaks it. And the tenant is somebody you decide on. You pick them. You choose them. You screen them. So if you put a good tenant in there, most of my tenants, for especially for single-family houses, would last anywhere from 4 to 8 years. Why? Because their kids would go to school somewhere. And they'd live in that house for 4 years, and then when the kids all graduated, they'd go somewhere else maybe. Or they'd stay. Maybe the kids went to grade school and then went on to high school. And they'd stay 8 to 10 years. And sometimes they get so comfortable there they just wouldn't move, because the reality is the worst thing in the world to do is to move. When we come back, I'm going to give you the other side of this story that Dave Ramsey doesn't want to tell you. We'll be right back to the Del Wamsley Radio Show.
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4: 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Hi, I'm Jeff Davis. Over the years, I've hosted Just a Thought, something that came about when my friend Paul Harvey passed away in 2009. And I'll continue those commentaries, but now I have a new project. In fact, it's called the Music Code Project. You see, I've been writing poetry and songs since I was 14. With artificial intelligence, I can create music in a way that would normally be out of reach for someone like me. 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We've just released a new song by Meridian Highway called We Are Americans. 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

0: I wrote We Are Americans as a tribute to the American people, which is our true strength. And just in time to celebrate our 250th anniversary this year on July 4th. 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And happy birthday, America.
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3: 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Today we're discussing an article someone sent me by Dave Ramsey. And Dave Ramsey, they thought it would shock me that Dave Ramsey said that there's all these gurus out there about every 5 to 10 years. And the truth of the matter is, I agree with him on it. It's like I said, a clock can be right twice a day, even if it's not even running a broken clock. It's at least right at least twice a day. So the point is that there are all these gurus out here. And over 2020 to 2023, these guys came out of the woodwork, and they just started teaching people something called syndications. Syndications are where one or more people get together and decide to go buy an apartment complex or some other piece of real estate, and they raise capital from people that don't know what they're doing. Now, the problem was that the people raising the capital didn't know what they were doing. And this is quite a bit of a possibility, they were just crooks. When that occurred, these people, all they cared about were the fees that came out of putting the deal together. They were making the money up front on these deals from all these people investing in these deals. Because of that, they were willing to pay anything out there, any price that the seller would ask for the deals. Because unless they bought a deal, they made no money. They made no fees. So they drove the prices through the ceiling to where the deals didn't make any sense anymore. And by the end of 2023, between 2021, 22, and end 23, there were no deals out there even worth doing, unless you just happened onto one that was a unique opportunity and you were a very good operator that could make it work. I bought a lot of real estate, but I changed my philosophy during that period. And now my philosophy is changing back because the marketplace has come back. One of the things they ran into was the fact that the interest rates changed on them radically. And so they were buying stuff that was overpriced by allowing that to happen with very, very low interest rates. When the interest rates jacked back up on them, 2, 3, 4 points, 5 points, higher, the deals didn't work. They didn't make sense. And everybody who invested into the deals lost almost everything. Now, that drove the prices back down again because now nobody wanted real estate because the values weren't there. The interest rates made the value of real estate go back down. So people who had bought, they lost everything, right? Well, that's where Dave is right. That blew out that era from 2020 to 2023. People just lost their butt because these real estate gurus, and nowadays it's not so much the radio or TV. It used to be you'd see them in midnight TV commercials, infomercials. Hence, once I started doing radio, all the people that came out of my course started doing radio shows too, as they just copied me. and they went out there. But what they were teaching was how to syndicate, not how to be a real estate investor. I'm teaching how to be a real estate investor. A lot of people didn't want to hear what I had to say, which was how to do real estate correctly. They just wanted to hear how to syndicate because they saw that if you could get people to give you all their money, they could make a lot of money syndicating. And so the divergence occurred. And it's gotten so bad that I've actually sat with my team now. So we're rearranging our group. We have plenty of syndicators that are good people. There's good ones that will still come in, but we're going to be a lot more careful because these guys are just crazy or they're crooks. You know, if you lose all of your money in investment, it's either because you're dumb as a rock or because you're a crook. One of the two. Laziness is a third factor. In the last marketplace where everything changed rapidly, that was really more of you were too unsophisticated to see what was happening around you, hence dumb as a rock, or two, you didn't care. You saw it but said, I don't care. I'm making money on the front end of this deal anyway. I don't care if it dies on the back end. See, there was a lot of that out there. In the past, some people own property or in 2 or 3 or 4 or 5 years might get tired of operating it. And then laziness might kick in. And they don't do the right thing. And if you don't do the right thing long enough, then the property has problems. So, in essence, I'm agreeing with Dave Ramsey. There are these something-for-nothing midnight cowboy real estate investors out there that... And that happens about once every 5 years. And what happens is why does it only happen once every 5 or so years? It's because they come in and destroy the market. And they all think they're going to get rich overnight. And many of them do right before they lose all the money of their investors. So these syndicator guys kind of slither off into the night again, leaving all these upset investors. And then... Once people forget about the pain, you know, it's always interesting to say a woman has that baby and the pain's so intense, but they forget the pain and have another baby. It's the same thing. People invest in these deals and they forget the pain of how painful it was to lose their life savings. And then 4 or 5 years from now, they've forgotten it long enough and seen people who started doing it correctly again. And that's the secret. We're going to do it correctly again. Right. And we have been doing it correctly. If you do it correctly, you're going to do less deals in the tough times, but more deals when the market price is down. It's time to buy. Right. So there you go. I agree with Dave. We've just come out of one of those midnight madness, guru centric, stupid real estate investment cycles. All right. Now let's go on to the second part of his article. Dave Ramsey's rules for smart real estate investing. Ramsey isn't against real estate at all, it says. In fact, he owns several rental properties himself. The difference? He buys them with cash. No debt. No risky assumptions. Here's the advice for someone thinking about getting into real estate. Number one, get your financial house in order. Pay off your home mortgage and other debts. Build an emergency fund covering 3 to 6 months of expenses. If you wait until you pay your mortgage off to start buying investments, you are going to get killed. It'll take you forever. Now, you may do okay. You may get out of debt, but you won't have anything. And by the time you start, especially if you follow the other rules he has here, you're never going to get rich the way he's explaining it. Unless you've got a job where you're making just massive money. And some of the people he brings on, it's kind of funny when he brings on his people to introduce as millionaires, his Dave Ramsey millionaires. They're all guys that have like jobs that they make $200,000 or $300,000 a year. They could be a millionaire even if they didn't follow Dave Ramsey. So, hey, when we come back, we're going to talk about the other two rules he has and see what you really should do. We'll take a short break. Be right back with the Del Wamsley Radio Show.

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7: Better Life with Dr. Sanjay Gupta.
12: By age 35, two-thirds of American men will experience some degree of noticeable hair loss. And by age 50, about 85% of men will have significantly thinning hair. That's according to the American Hair Loss Association. Now, one dermatologist explained that hair loss can either be genetic or it can be triggered by stress, illness, surgery, medications, major life events. No matter the cause, a lot of men, understandably, are frustrated by hair loss because it seems like a loss of control. You can take great care of your scalp by all sorts of expensive lotions and potions, but that might not matter. There are some tried and true medications that might work, like minoxidil or finasteride. But another solution is just shaving it off. And I've heard more and more how liberating this can be for a lot of guys. That's the ultimate control of their appearance. I'm Dr. Sanjay Gupta, helping you live a better life.
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16: 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Today we're discussing an article someone sent me about Dave Ramsey. And we're on the second half of the article where Dave Ramsey's talking about he really does like real estate investing, but only if you do it his way. And his first statement was, before you should buy any real estate, you should pay your home off paid in full. That just doesn't make sense. See, the reality is, folks, the ability to become wealthy is the ability to use OPM, other people's money. And if all your money is tied up in your personal residence, you can't get wealthy. Let me give an example. For anywhere from $10,000 to $25,000, I can buy a rent house. In that rent house, I can buy it and make anywhere from $25,000 to $50,000 instant capital gain. So, in other words, I'm making 100% return on my money. Now, if I have a house that's worth $200,000, $300,000, $400,000 that I live in and I own, and typically most of the houses where I live, don't know what, you know, the national average is like over $350,000, I think. So even an inexpensive home is going to be $200,000 and up, $200,000, $400,000 or better, way better in some places. All that money tied up there is earning you nothing, absolutely nothing. So let's say the house on average is $400,000. That $400,000 is, I don't know, quick little thing, I think four times four, 16 million six. Let's see here. I got to do a little math here real quick. If I have $400,000, was doing a little radio math, divided by $25,000 each, that gives me 16 houses. Now, if I can buy 16 houses and make anywhere from $25,000 to $50,000, right? And we've seen $100,000 gains in some of these houses, but we'll just say $50,000 times 50,000. One, two, three, and you can hold out till you get 50, or you could go for 30, you could go for whatever you're willing to go for. 25 is 100% return, but 50,000, that's $800,000 gain this year. Now, you could either have the comfort of knowing that you have a $400,000 home paid free and clear that you don't have to make payments on. You still have to pay the taxes. Don't forget that. You still have to pay the insurance. So there really still is a payment on it. But instead, you're going to make $800,000 in capital gains. And, right, if you divide that by 50,000 again, that was 16 houses. And let's say you make $250, $300 a month. 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So there you go. Right? You're sitting in a situation where now you're wealthy. You've made $500,000, $750,000. Or you have a house paid in full. You have a house paid in full, you still have to pay payments on from taxes, insurance, or you have a house that you don't have to make payments on because you've got so much investment real estate, it's paying the payments for you. So his idea is wrong. It's just simply wrong, unless you have the assumption that you are a complete idiot, like Dave was, and mess up everything you do, like Dave did. Now, if you were Dave Ramsey and you messed up like he did when he was a kid, then you would have the beliefs he has as an adult. But when I was in my 30s, I made millions doing what we do. But I did it in a very safe and conservative manner that Dave didn't. And because he wasn't safe and he wasn't conservative, he was a lunatic the way he did real estate. He got wiped out. I was very conservative. I continued to grow. And year after year after year, I buy more and more and more real estate and become wealthier and wealthier. And even more importantly, make more and more cash flow each month. That's the difference. All right, moving on to the second one. Avoid debt. Ramsey learned the hard way over 30 years ago that debt can destroy your financial future. He's adamant about buying properties outright instead of taking out loans. I bought properties outright before because I could get a better deal for some reason, or I just had a bunch of cash and I didn't need to go to the bank and I just wanted to close the deal real quick and come back and get it financed later. I've done that. But that's not the way to do this, especially when you can use hard money lenders and put very little to none of your own money into the deals. That's really the way to go. And him simply saying that is, quite honestly, what I've already explained. It's his own fear. Its own self-loathing, that he couldn't figure it out. And because he couldn't figure it out, he told his kid not to drive a car, not to invest in debt real estate. Because I couldn't figure out how to do it, so you shouldn't do it either, right? The third one is start small and stay smart. Once you're financially stable, save aggressively to buy a rental property. In other words, once you've taken care of all the other problems you should as a human being, then you can start buying a rental property. Now, listen, there should be some type of a fund, a safety fund or whatever he calls it, 6 months of expenses. I have that. In fact, everybody that I talk to, I try to make them keep some cash available. That's wise. So not everything he's talking about, but what he's talking about, people, is like going to kindergarten. It's the stuff you should have learned when you were in first grade. You don't spit in the wind. You don't pull on Superman's cape. You don't throw sand in the bully's eyes because you're going to get killed. And he's talking about him getting killed and telling you, hey, kindergartners, you can't use debt. All right. Now, let me go into another email, which might even be crazy, but this one says, I would sell, he said, I'm living in my home now. I owe on it about $411,000 and it's appraised at $650,000. So some quick math shows that there's about $230,000 of equity there. I will be moving in 1.5 years. And I was thinking to sell my home and take that money and invest in more home while I'm still working before I move away. So the person's, by the way, I've cleaned up the English in this email quite a bit, so they're a little inarticulate. I don't really know what they mean by this, buy more home means. But let's assume that what they mean is, hey, I can go sell this house and buy a big one with this extra equity I have. I can buy it, you know, I can still work and before I move away. Or move into a rental apartment. What is your, you know, it just says your opinion on this. I mean, the English in this email is a little tough. But what she's saying, and I think it's a she, she's saying is that I can get this money out of here and I can either go buy a big house. You know, maybe I have a small house right now. Doesn't say where she's from. So, $400,000 home or $600,000 home in California would be like a shack. It'd be like a, you know, $1,500, $1,700 home or square foot home. And maybe she's thinking I need to move up to a 2,000 square foot home and this is the way I could do it. And she said, I'm even willing to move into an apartment just to buy the house. Maybe turn it into a rental house is what she's thinking. I'm not sure. Because she says I could rent, move into an apartment. What is your opinion? I wrote back to her. I said, look, I would sell the house and get the equity, but what I would do is buy a duplex. And with the duplex, what happens is you can get in for next to nothing down, very little down, 5% down at the most. And you can live on one side and rent the other side out. And the rental of one side will probably cover the mortgage payment for the whole thing. That will leave you extra money that you didn't have to put down because you're putting only 5% down. And right now she's 20 or 30% equity in this property. So she would be in a, you know, situation where she would be building some assets, building some equity, by buying another property, getting a rental property, which is giving her rental income, which is allowing her to live without making a payment. Cause right now she's got $411,000 mortgage. So she's got a payment on that, and living in this duplex to get rid of the payment, it would put her in a much better position. Now, what I don't understand about the email, which is could mess with the whole soup, is before I move 1.5 years from now, I don't know what that means. Is she leaving the country? Is she moving to another city? No one really knows what that means. So without that information, it's hard to really give her much more. We'll see what this one says. Well, what it says, it's time to go to break. We'll come back and pick this one up. We'll be right back with the Del Walmsley Radio Show.

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5: Welcome back to Del Wamsley Radio Show. Today we're going through some emails here today, and The next one I found here says, I have heard you say several times that you would never invest in Washington State. And I can't disagree with you on that. Yet I know Lifestyles Unlimited is airing your daily program on three stations in Seattle area. I think I know the answer, but if you can consider Washington to be a poor place to invest, why heavy focus investment and brokerage here? And the broadcast airing on the station in Orlando, Florida also. So here's the deal. Liberal states like Washington, Oregon, California make terrible investment property states. We highly recommend you don't invest in those states because they're landlord unfriendly. So, why do so many people from those states join Lifestyles Unlimited? Because we have a vehicle within our program where you can learn how to invest in other areas and then use our resources, which is our real estate agents and our mentors, to help you invest in those other areas so you can do it without having to have it in your backyard and it still work. The concept is live where you want to live, but invest where you should. And we've had this concept now for about 10 years, and we've been finding that we really get heavy buy-in from people that are in states where they can't do anything. In other words, if you have any desire to be a real estate investor and you live in California and Oregon or Washington, if you invest where you live, you will get destroyed. So that's the answer. And when I sent it to him, the guy sent it back, says, I figured that. So I guess he already understood what was going on with that situation. All right. Let's see what the next one says here. It says, I hope this email finds you well. I've been following your podcast for some time now, and I've been inspired by your insights and success in real estate industry. Your ability to strategically grow your portfolio while providing valuable advice to others is truly impressive. I'm reaching out because I'm at crossroads in my own real estate journey and would greatly appreciate your perspective. To give you some background, I'm a teacher and I make $118,000 a year. And in Ontario, Canada. So this is where the consulting gets a little wonky because I don't know the laws in Canada. And I've been actively investing in real estate for about 3 years now. Currently, I own 5 rental properties, 6 doors in total, each averaging around $250,000. And I guess that means what they cost or their value. Together, these properties represent approximately $1 million in value. I have remaining mortgages of $800,000. So she got $1 million with assets, $800,000 with a mortgage. So the net of all those properties is $200,000. This has been a rewarding yet challenging experience so far, but I'm contemplating a bold financial move and can use your experience to help. Here's my situation. I have about $600,000 in the Ontario Teachers Pension Plan. I'm considering taking the cumulative value of this pension, which would allow me to access approximately $200,000 after taxes, with the remaining funds locked into an LIRA. My plan is to use the $200,000 to invest in additional real estate, specifically considering purchasing a duplex. I would live in one unit and rent the other out, and two, invest in rental property after $250,000. I aim to focus on buying 5 properties with strong rental demand and potential for steady cash flow. Now, here's where the problem comes. I asked her, I wrote back and I said, how much is the pension actually worth if you take the pension and what would it pay you a month? And she said the pension's worth $800,000. But if she pre-accesses it, from what I'm hearing her say here is that she only gets $200,000. A lot of pensions that way. It's like when you win the lottery, you either get $1 billion paid in payments, or you get $100 million in cash. And the way I'm reading this is she's only going to come away with $200,000 of that $800,000. And so she says, what should I do? Is this plan okay? And she was upset because I told her I would keep the pension. Now, why? Because you've got $800,000 worth of value. You're trying to turn it into rental properties and you're going to make $6,000 a month. Now, unless she's not going to be able to access that $800 or the $6,000 a month for 20 or 30 years from now, and in other words, if she's old right now and about ready to retire, then the $6,000 a month is more than what she could earn by buying five rental properties, because she wouldn't get $6,000. She might get $300 a month cash flow times five is $1,500, and it wouldn't be $6,000 a month. And she would be buying $200,000 with equity that maybe she could double, get 100% to 200% gain on. So she might gain $200,000. She might even gain $400,000 and be back to six, but she's had eight, right? So she has unrealized gains of a couple hundred thousand, but she's giving up unrealized gains of $800,000 for $200,000. And so I said, I would stick with the pension and go on and buy real estate some other way. Take it out of whatever other stuff you've got. And she was upset. She goes, I would have thought you would have told me something different. And this is where the Dave Ramsey thing comes from. You see, you got to understand that this is all about the money. And it's all about the lifestyle. And it's all about the security. And making wise financial decisions doesn't mean real estate is a panacea that works better than everything else. The reason we have retirement accounts at all is because pensions are gone. To be able to have a pension is a God's gift to a person. To blow the pension out, you better be able to do big things with the money you pull out, especially when you're losing 75% of the value. You're going from 800 to 200. You've just lost 75% of the value of your pension. That just doesn't make any sense, guys, unless you could make tons and tons and tons of money with the money you pull out. And in this particular case, in Ontario, I don't think the real estate investing up there can do that. So there you go. Remember, it's not the money. It's the lifestyle. Have a wonderful day. We'll see you tomorrow.

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Welcome in. Glad to have you. 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And there's also another way that you can consume the show on a daily basis, which is by watching it anywhere you scroll, as long as you follow Extra Sports 1300, 740 KVOR, and or me at GingeWatch on Instagram, at GingerlyTweets on X. It will be a veritable cornucopia of sports topics over the course of the program, and I'd love to get your thoughts at 719-247-1313. You could call or text in with that number, or you can simply drop a comment on the live stream that you may be watching right now. And I got to say, I do enjoy that the NHL does their business in the light of day, as opposed to the NBA that always seems to get deals done way late at night or way early in the morning. Because breaking just before I went on air, the Colorado Avalanche have traded Valeri Nichushkin to the Columbus Blue Jackets. In return, the Avalanche will receive only draft capital. No player coming back to Colorado via Columbus. It will be a 2026 second-round pick, which is 43rd in the draft that begins tomorrow. They will get a third-round pick next year and a fifth-round pick the year after that. So a second, a third, and a fifth are going to the Colorado Avalanche, which we in the business like to call a salary dump. That's what this is. Now, my initial reaction is, well, this has to be the precursor to something significant. Okay, because Valeri Nichushkin was making over $6 million. This is not an insignificant amount. This isn't Jack Drury, right? Jack Drury was traded. We don't really know what he would have made on the open market as a restricted free agent. But it wasn't going to be $6+ million. Okay, so this is a good chunk of cap space that Joe Sakic is getting by dumping Valeri Nichushkin on Columbus. But I remember almost a year to the day, me out at the Broadmoor for the U.S. Senior Open talking about another trade that the Avalanche made with the Columbus Blue Jackets, in which there was a discrepancy in the monies to where I thought, oh, well, this has to be the precursor to something larger. And that was the Charlie Coyle trade, right? The Avalanche opened up cap space by doing that, and we never saw the Avalanche make a move until you could say down the line it netted them Nazem Kadri. But they didn't do anything that summer. So I'll still stand by my initial reaction and say this is the precursor to something this summer, but I chase it with, I said that about the last trade that the Avalanche made with Columbus. The Avalanche right now, with the trades they have made, dumping Ross Colton, trading Jack Drury for the two young players on Nashville, and now dumping Valeri Nichushkin, have, by my calculations, $10 million in cap space. And it's not really my calculations, it's my calculator's calculations. About $10 million in cap space. And remember, they do need to sign Cale Makar to an extension, but that extension would not kick in till after this season is over.
So this is $10 million that is sitting there when the Avalanche basically made a two-for-one trade. If both of these guys for that they got from Nashville are able to slot in into the bottom six, it's a two-for-one trade. And then you dump Nichushkin, you have $10 million there. Now, until another trade happens, Nazem Kadri becomes a top six player for the Colorado Avalanche, which isn't, and that's why I say maybe this is like the last Columbus deal, where you're making, it really depends on what the goal is with this trade. Like, what was in Joe Sakic's mind when he made this trade with Columbus? Is it in his mind that he's freeing up money for something specific, or he's just trying to free up money to free up money? In hindsight, it looked like the trade last summer with Columbus was just to free up money to free up money. And maybe they saw something in Gavin Brindley. And we saw something in Gavin Brindley when he was on the ice this season. But Gavin Brindley wasn't a difference maker. He wasn't even part of the playoff roster. So it just all depends. It is, and it's a question I'll pose to you at 719-247-1313. Did Joe Sakic do this deal so he could turn around in the coming days and do something else? Or is this just a player who the Avalanche have gotten as much as they could out of, and they're just ready to move on, and they'll have cap flexibility if something comes along? Do they have something in mind, or are they just saving it for a rainy day? I think it's for something now. Because, yes, Nazem Kadri can slide in to the top six here. And you wouldn't feel particularly bad about that if you're a Colorado Avalanche fan. It was kind of crazy that Nazem Kadri was going to center the third line. So, by that reasoning, he really is a top six player. But the Avalanche are all in, cup or bust, right? The circumstances haven't changed. The goals haven't changed.

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1: Now, a name that's intriguing to me. I don't know if this would be the Avalanche's number one target, but let's say Darnell Nurse. Okay, seems like the Oilers are kind of done with Darnell Nurse. The Avalanche have a history of bringing in highly touted players that have fallen out of favor with their previous club. Bring them in. And I'm not saying that Darnell Nurse is worth $9 million, but I'm saying that's what he makes. So are you intrigued enough with the player? And you say with a lesser role playing, you know, with Taves and Makar obviously being the unquestioned top D-pairing duo, do you like a Darnell Nurse to potentially slot in as on the second pairing? It's just one name. But it's probably, if they're going to acquire something else of significance, it's going to be by acquiring via trade. It's not going to be signing a free agent. There just aren't that many free agents out there. So that's what we'll obviously be keeping our eyes on. The Avalanche can play this offseason if they want to now. The other part of this story is obviously another member of the Stanley Cup winning team that is no longer with the Colorado Avalanche. And I think that the Avalanche went really above and beyond maybe what they should have done for Valeri Nichushkin. They stuck by him through his off-ice issues, and I don't want to diminish those, but what I said at the time was you're in a contention window, you're going for the Stanley Cup. Can you, you know, afford to wait on this guy and risk him not figuring it out? Chris McFarland, Joe Sakic, the organization stood by him, and he came back and was a very effective player. Maybe you look and say, Valeri Nichushkin, 1 year too many. Maybe the Avs kept him for just a bit too long. Because with Gabriel Landeskog coming back, that certainly ate into the production of Valeri Nichushkin. And then when the playoffs came around, he wasn't very impactful. But the Avalanche did all they could with this guy. I mean, Valeri Nichushkin, you give him credit for being able to battle through what he was dealing with, but you got to give the Avalanche a ton of credit here for a guy that was looking like a bust in Dallas. And you bring him in, and he becomes an impact top six forward on a Stanley Cup winning team. That's a credit to Jared Bednar. That's a credit to the organization. And in the path that Valeri Nichushkin's career was going down before he went to Colorado, he wouldn't be worth a second, a third, and a fifth round pick. So I don't look at this at all from the Avalanche side and say that they could have done more. Like, they probably kept the guy for too long. And the only value that he now possesses is because of his move to Colorado. But now he gets a fresh start. Things have gotten stale. Goes to a team that needs a lot of help, right? They got their own, you know, Team USA star that they're going to meet with after the draft in Zach Werenski. And now if you're Don Waddell, the GM of the Blue Jackets, you can look at Zach Werenski and say, look, we took draft capital and traded for a top

0: 6 forward. We're trying to help you. We're trying to move the needle. And don't forget Columbus, they collapsed at the end of the season, but there was a time under Rick Bowness that they looked like they were going to find a way in. So there were times last year where Columbus was looking pretty good. It all fell apart, but here they go out and make a move to better themselves now, and they can bring that up when they meet with Zach Werenski and say, we're trying to improve this team. So I think it accomplishes an important goal for both teams. Now the question just becomes, what are the Avalanche doing with this? Is this making one move to make another, like what the Minnesota Timberwolves have done over the last couple of days in the NBA? Or is this, we're not going to get any more out of Valeri Nichushkin. We'll take the flexibility, and if something were to come along down the road, we'd be able to try and make a move. Again, I'll pose that question to you at 719-247-1313. Speaking of the Timberwolves, that was going to be what I led the show with before the Nichushkin trade broke. So let's get into what the nemesis of the Denver Nuggets has done. 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
1: A traffic update from the KVOR Traffic Center.
2: Got that crash for the left lane blocked, I-25 northbound at Uinta. Other than that, no reported stalls or accidents, but we are building very heavy volume no matter where you are on I-25 the highways right now. Typical Friday afternoon stuff, nothing out of the ordinary. I'm Coyote, that's traffic.
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13: A better life with Dr. Sanjay Gupta.
14: A colleague of mine went to a meeting of the primetime seniors the other week. There are programs like this all over the country for people in their 60s, 70s, 80s, and beyond to stay active. It's not just something to keep older folks busy. It helps to keep their bodies in shape and their brains sharp. Showing up with a good attitude is a must, and research shows that having the right mindset actually does lead to better physical aging. So if you need some suggestions to boost your positivity, experts we talked to recommended focusing on goals, which can boost your confidence. Practice gratitude, they said. One of the seniors my colleague met told her that just waking up in the morning is, quote, better than the alternative. That's true. Focus on the things you can control. Diet and exercise, and very importantly, surround yourself with positive people, because that can be contagious. I'm Dr. Sanjay Gupta, helping you live a better life.
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0: 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Valeri Nichushkin traded to the Columbus Blue Jackets, and all the Avs are taken back is draft capital. Second round this year, third round next year, and a fifth rounder in two seasons. The Avalanche now have over $10 million in cap space, and they acquired draft capital. I threw out his name in the first segment, and I go to X, and I see that I'm not the only one. Could the Avalanche be trying to get in to the Dylan Larkin sweepstakes? Because with this mass exodus now of Team USA stars, it's him and it's Hellebuck until Zach Werenski, and we'll see if the Valeri Nichushkin deal gets Werenski to decide to stay in Columbus. But I don't think that the Avs would trade a bunch of stuff to get Connor Hellebuck. Could it be Dylan Larkin? Could it be Jason Robertson? Kind of hard to imagine that if the Avs maybe weren't willing to deal Mikko Rantanen to Dallas, why Dallas would be amenable to trading Jason Robertson to the Colorado Avalanche. But it does look like this is a move that you do when you have something bigger in mind. Not saying that the Avalanche are going to be able to pull it off, although remember it's Joe Sakic that's the GM again. They got money, and they got draft picks. The Avalanche offseason just got a lot more interesting. Take your thoughts on that, 719-247-1313. Let's move to the NBA, because the latest blockbuster deal was not Jaylen Brown. It was LaMelo Ball. At the very end of the NBA draft last night, Shams Charania sprinkled in, oh, the Hornets are listening on LaMelo Ball. And then this morning, they got the trade done. LaMelo Ball going to the Minnesota Timberwolves in exchange for Naz Reid, a first-round pick in 2033, and pick swaps in 28, 29, and 30, and just for good measure, 3 second-round picks. So Naz Reid, a first-round pick, 3 first-round pick swaps, and 3 second-round picks for LaMelo Ball. And there's another player for matching salaries. But the centerpiece was LaMelo Ball. That's what everyone is focused on here. And the Wolves are doing what I said that the Nuggets should be doing, and that the Boston Celtics are looking to do. It's very hard to move the needle in a significant way in today's NBA, with the salary structure the way it is, right? Unless you're Miami and willing to give up every single draft pick you have and every player except Bam Adebayo. That's a big trade, but Miami's a team that was going nowhere. If you're a team that thinks that you could be a championship contender, with most of the team that you already have. The Heat had no chance with the roster that they had, so why not blow it up? But if you're Minnesota, if you're Denver, if you're Boston, San Antonio, Houston, etc., you don't want to blow it up. You don't want to give up five guys on your roster because you know that depth is still important. So what do? It's hard to move the needle significantly, so what you can do instead is just be different than you have been previously. Right? And Tim Connelly is choosing, I think, to say, all right, what's the best thing about our basketball team? It's Anthony Edwards. So let me bring in somebody. Let me make a trade here where I give up what used to be perceived as the best part about our team, which was all the big men that they had. And let me bring in somebody who's going to directly impact what Anthony Edwards does. Because the size that they had didn't really do a lot for Anthony Edwards. So this is Tim Connelly saying, let me get LaMelo Ball next to him. And now it's going to be more difficult to double Anthony Edwards. And it's going to take some of the pressure off of him. And maybe you'll get a more effective Anthony Edwards with LaMelo Ball playing with him. Does it make Minnesota better? I would still have San Antonio and OKC above Minnesota. So I guess the simple answer is no. I don't think they're better in terms of the pecking order in the West. But these are the kind of moves that you have to make. And it's what I'm imploring the Denver Nuggets to do. Change the way you are constructed. Focus on different areas on the court. And yes, it will probably cost you something of value somewhere else. And that's why I keep throwing out Jamal Murray. Like, Jamal Murray has been overall good for the Denver Nuggets. We can agree on this. Right? But you got to give up something to get something. And the team constructed the way they are, the way that you can fundamentally change this Nuggets team most effectively is by moving Jamal Murray, right? Because so much of their identity is wrapped in that two-man game between Jokic and Murray. So you remove Murray from the equation, focus on something that you lacked, which is guys that can get to the rim or guys that can keep others from getting to the rim, and you remake your team. It doesn't guarantee that the Nuggets are going to be better than OKC or San Antonio, but it's the idea of that definition of insanity. You keep doing the same things over and over again and expecting different results. You're not going to be able to completely reshape your roster. Right, you're not going to give up five players for one in the position that the Nuggets or the Wolves are in. So trade an asset that has been good for you and get something that will help you be better at something else. And by doing that, you could maybe argue that the Minnesota Timberwolves are a more well-rounded basketball team because of this. Right? They still have strength in the front court. They still have a defensive player of the year, multiple time defensive player of the year in Rudy Gobert. But now they make the backcourt the real strength of this team. So I like it from that perspective if I'm a Wolves fan, because you couldn't keep going this way and expect all of a sudden for everything to click. Like, look at the way Io DeSumo played in the playoffs. Like, you're not going to get, with the team that they had, they're not going to get more. So change it up. Be different. And only time will tell whether Minnesota is ultimately a better team for it. But I applaud Tim Connelly for making this move because, one, they didn't just end up dumping Randall. They were able to use the money that they saved to be able to pull off the trade to get LaMelo Ball. The best thing that you could say about the Minnesota Timberwolves is that they're different. Because if it would have been the same Wolves team going into next year, there would be no reason to think that Minnesota was any threat to come out of the West. Now you got to see how it comes together with LaMelo and Anthony Edwards. And in the interim, if LaMelo Ball, and there's some risk here because last year looked like an outlier in terms of LaMelo Ball's health. He's not the there are still some times where he lacks shooting conscience, right? There are times where you hear Sweet Georgia Brown in your brain because LaMelo Ball's trying to do some Harlem Globetrotter stuff. That's still kind of in there, but he's not a reckless and player like he used to be. He has matured. So I think LaMelo Ball is a good player. I worry about how much he's going to be on the court. But him and Anthony Edwards together is going to be box office. It's going to be fun to watch. And let's face it, we need reasons to lock into the regular season. Seeing how LaMelo Ball and Anthony Edwards work together and listening to the two of them speak on a nightly basis will be fun as well. So I like it. I like it for Minnesota. I don't think that they've changed where they are right now in the West. By the way, for the record, I would still take Minnesota in a 7-game series tomorrow over the Denver Nuggets. I've seen a lot of people reacting as if this means that the days of Minnesota being the foil for the Denver Nuggets is over. I'm sorry, last time I checked, Jaden McDaniels is still on that team. And last time I checked, Jamal Murray is still on the Denver Nuggets. Yeah, Jokic is going to have an easier time with no Naz Reid there. But let's not forget that we gave Rudy Gobert quite a bit of credit for the way he defended Nikola Jokic. So I don't think that this means that by default the Denver Nuggets are now better than Minnesota. I still think Minnesota with Anthony Edwards and Jaden McDaniels can give the Nuggets fits. And with the Nuggets not making any moves yet, they still don't have anybody to help Jamal Murray. So I still have the Timberwolves in a 7-game series over the Nuggets as currently constructed, but I still think that Minnesota is not going to beat OKC or San Antonio right now. But you weren't going to beat those two teams anyway. So try to attack it from a different angle. And if nothing else, at least Minnesota has a general manager that's willing to keep pushing, keep trying, moving things around. He may not like every move that Tim Connelly makes, but he's constantly trying. Right, just talked about the Avs. The Avs keep doing stuff. Maybe it's not exactly what you want them to do. Maybe you don't love every move that they make, Bo Byram for Casey Mittelstadt, but at least they keep trying stuff. Minnesota keeps trying stuff. Can't say the same thing as of right now with the Denver Nuggets, since they won a title anyway. 719-247-1313. Your thoughts on LaMelo Ball for Naz Reid and a bunch of picks. Is Minnesota better? Does it change your perception of whether the Nuggets and the Wolves meet up in next year? Do you think that the Nuggets can now beat Minnesota? Take the conversation in any direction you would like. 719-247-1313. Speaking of the Denver Nuggets, they did end up drafting a couple of players last night. You'll hear their two-headed front office talk about them and what the path forward is after this.
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2: Isolated thunderstorms are expected for your Friday evening across southern Colorado. Threats of lightning, localized flooding, and hail are still in the forecast. But we do drop down to be more seasonal this evening with dry time, and that continues into the weekend. With your KKTV 11 Alert Weather, I'm meteorologist Josephine Sage.
3: 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This weekend, Barb will be talking about why overpricing is a big mistake in this correcting real estate market.
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4: Got that crash with the left lane blocked, I-25 northbound at Uinta. Other than that, no reported stalls or accidents, but we are building very heavy volume no matter where you are on I-25 and the highways right now. Typical Friday afternoon stuff, nothing out of the ordinary. I'm Coyote, that's traffic.
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17: For more than a decade, the Environmental Working Group has put out a list of the so-called Dirty Dozen. These are the non-organic produce contaminated with the highest levels of pesticides. Well, this year, spinach topped the list, followed by kale, collard, mustard greens, strawberries, grapes, nectarines, peaches, cherries, apples, blackberries, pears, potatoes, and blueberries. Now, all these fruits and vegetables are part of a healthy diet, so no one is saying you shouldn't eat them. Point is, though, you could consider buying these items organic if and when you can, and then taking extra care when you wash them. The FDA recommends rinsing all fruits and vegetables, even the ones that are organic, under running water that is slightly warmer than room temperature. Don't use soap, bleach, or any fancy produce washes. I'm Dr. Sanjay Gupta, helping you live a better life.
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0: The Denver Nuggets did come away with two new players last night in the second round of the NBA draft. Trevon Brazil from Arkansas and Bryce Hopkins from St. John's. Both, you know, interesting players. I'll let John Wallace tell you about Brazil.
1: Length, athleticism. He's played in big games, played in arguably the most athletic conference in the collegiate scape, landscape. He's been coached well. You look at him as being like a modern-day NBA swing, being able to get out on the perimeter, handle a little bit, has the ability to hit shots, but at the same time, defensively, he's able to get back into plays, rebound in and out of his area, makes him a threat.
0: And that's all well and good, and Bryce Hopkins was certainly significant for a St. John's team that was fun to watch in March this year. But let's be honest, the draft was probably not going to be the crown jewel of the Nuggets offseason, or at least you wouldn't hope so, right? Because we've seen this, right? Part of, you know, the Nuggets' problems is that maybe they've relied on late draft picks too much. So, I have kind of the same opinion I had about them trading back in the first round. If you don't like anybody in the first round and you could pick up a couple of second round picks, great. If you like a couple of guys and you want to add them to the mix in the second round, great. But the Nuggets' problems are bigger than two second round picks are going to fix, right? That's not what we're looking for here. So they could be fine players. I'm not going to criticize the Denver Nuggets for drafting these two guys. They're interesting. They come from, as John Wallace mentioned with Brazil, they come from high-level programs. They've done a lot of winning in their careers. They seem like fits with the Denver Nuggets, and the Denver Nuggets do need what these guys provide. It's just, I don't have any belief that they're going to be able to provide that in year one enough for the Denver Nuggets to knock off OKC or San Antonio. So what happened in the draft is fine. Whatever. Now the real work begins. Here's John Wallace on what's next.
1: Obviously, what we did tonight is trying to plug a couple holes in that with just adding some more guys who can help out with the toughness, defensive ability, rebounding. And now, you know, from there, we'll look to see what we can do in terms of adding the creativity, as we talked about last year with the ball handling. You know, there was a heavy point guard draft. Sure, I think everybody in this room would agree that there were a lot of guys we liked, but they just didn't fall to our area. We tried to make some moves to get up. It just didn't work. We're not the only team that, you know, wants elite point guards. So, hey, look, we got to take our hats off, you know, be proud of what we did tonight, but now we got to move forward and see what else we can add.
0: Well, and right there you get, you know, John Wallace talking about what they need, and David Adelman talked about this. They need more ball handlers. And you look at the LaMelo Ball trade. I like LaMelo Ball on the Denver Nuggets to play with Jamal Murray to try and do the same thing that Tim Connelly's trying to get LaMelo Ball to do for Anthony Edwards. But it's not in the cards. The Nuggets can't make that kind of a move for a similar reason why they couldn't move up in the draft. They couldn't move up in the draft because they don't have the assets to be able to move up. And that's just the fact of the matter. Where did they all go? I'm glad you asked that. Their 2027 first-round pick, spoken for, because it may go to OKC. They did that so they could draft Peyton Watson. Their second-round picks in 2026 and 2027 were traded, along with their first and second-rounders in two years ago, to get Daron Holmes. Jury's out on him. They gave up three second-round picks to dump Reggie Jackson's contract. And then three of the draft picks they've used, Julian Strother, Jalen Pickett, Hunter Tyson, none of which have paid other than that game six against Oklahoma City 2 years ago. have not paid any dividends to the Nuggets whatsoever. They have been quite poor with their draft pick management for a team that was under the direction of a GM that thought that that was the most precious commodity and that's how they were going to extend their window. They've actually done quite a bad job of it. And look, the sins of Calvin Booth are not visited upon Ben Tenzer and John Wallace. I happen to like Tenzer and Wallace. I like the move they made last year with Michael Porter, giving them an opportunity to make another move, a bigger move, this offseason, but they weren't dealt a great hand, and they might also be dealing with an owner who isn't willing to even pay the repeater tax, let alone go into the aprons. So I don't put a lot of this on Tenzer and Wallace. This is about the Kroenkes, and this is about Tenzer and Wallace's predecessor. But you see what the Nuggets are going to try and look for. I saw a tweet from Fred VanVleet retweeting himself from 2016 saying, bet on yourself. Could Fred VanVleet be leaving Houston? Could he be a fit for the Denver Nuggets? I mean, the answer is yes. He could be a fit. Are they going to be able to get him? That's the big question, and you can apply that to every player in the NBA that you could possibly want on the Denver Nuggets. Can they get these guys? That remains to be seen. But clearly they want another ball handler. And look, if taking away the financial goals of Stan Kroenke for a moment, as difficult as that is, let's remove that from the equation for a moment. Okay? And let's just say that the Denver Nuggets, for the most part, will remain intact. Right? They just want to add to what they have. Getting another ball handler to either, you know, most of the time play Jamal Murray off the ball or at least spell Jamal Murray would be a great idea. I think David Adelman was spot on when he talked about that. And I don't think Tyus Jones is the answer there. So clearly that's what they're trying to get. It just, now you bring back in the financial stuff and you say, is that all you're trying to do? If you added a secondary ball handler, would you bring everybody back and would it be good to go? Because if you could trade Christian Brown for another ball handler, I'd like to give that a try. But I don't think that's where it ends. I think that the Nuggets have other, I don't want to say goal, the Kroenkes, Stan Kroenke has other goals. I think there's more business that they have to attend to than simply adding another ball handler. But a LaMelo ball would absolutely be one of the things that the Denver Nuggets would need. I just don't know that there are a lot of those guys, and there are other issues that the Denver Nuggets have to reconcile. They're just in a really tough spot. Now, as far as Peyton Watson goes, because that's one of the big questions this offseason, here was Ben Tenzer's, albeit short, answer on Peyton Watson.
2: We mentioned it before the last time we spoke. We feel good about where that's at, and we hope Peyton's here a long time.
0: And the reason why they feel good about it is because the number of teams that could blow the Nuggets out of the water on an offer for Peyton Watson are dwindling. Lakers are still there, but is Peyton Watson their top priority? They can still technically afford him, but you have moves by the Nets, move by the Bulls, that the potential suitors for Peyton Watson are dwindling. And I always thought that there was a decent chance that Peyton Watson could be back because we saw this with Jonathan Kuminga and we saw it with Josh Giddey. These restricted free agents, they don't have much power here. And in a league that nobody seems to have any money, I thought that the Nuggets always had a great chance of bringing him back, except for my belief that the Nuggets don't want to pay in the tax. And certainly don't want to go in the second apron, which I understand that. So there was always a good chance that they could keep Peyton Watson. It's just, what's the rest of the team going to be? Do you have to make other moves to keep Peyton Watson? And I think they at least have to make a move, Cam Johnson. I think they have to do that, unless they can really lowball Peyton Watson on his next deal. So I understand why they have confidence. Restricted free agents don't have a lot of power. The teams around the league don't have a lot of space to be able to just absorb Peyton Watson at $20 million a year. But it's just, what else, what do the Nuggets then have to do if they're going to keep Peyton Watson? I think it's at least Cam Johnson, if not more than that. Free agency starts next week, so perhaps the Nuggets will join the rest of the NBA in trying to make some moves here. It's been a pretty quiet start.

0: a traffic update from the KVOR Traffic Center.
1: So Colorado eastbound between Weber and Wasatch and westbound between Weber and Nevada is closed due to a crash. That's both directions. Again, eastbound between Weber and Wasatch and westbound between Weber and Nevada, Colorado is closed. And that crash block in the left lane, I-25 northbound at Uinta's got it slowing down. Heavy traffic everywhere.
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4: A better life with Dr. Sanjay Gupta.
5: They say consistency is key, but sometimes you just gotta switch it up. A new study out of Harvard School of Public Health found that varying your exercise routine could add years to your life. What exercise someone did didn't matter much. What did matter was that all the exercises together worked all the muscle groups in their body. Now, an added benefit to changing things up is it can help you push through the plateau effect. That's when your body gets so efficient at doing something that you actually stop getting better at it. And we know from previous research that specializing in any one sport at a young age can make someone actually more prone to injury. And as experts we talk to point out, even elite athletes switch up things with their workouts, making sure to target strength, cardio, flexibility, balance, and doing that every single week. I'm Dr. Sanjay Gupta, helping you live a better life.
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17: 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Shouts to those of you watching the show anywhere you scroll. While you're there, like, subscribe, drop a comment, most importantly, because this is an interactive experience. If you're listening to the show, feel free to call or text in at 719-247-1313. The off seasons in both the NBA and the NHL, they're well underway, aren't they? And at least for one Colorado team, it's underway. Nice little precursor, nice little teases, appetizers from Joe Sakic since taking back over GM duties, traded Ross Colton to Nashville, then traded Jack Drury also to Nashville. And then today he makes a move of significance, which is trading Valeri Nichushkin to the Columbus Blue Jackets, and all he's taking back in return is draft capital. Second round this year, third rounder next year, fifth rounder 2 years from now. This is a straight salary dump. And the question now is, I understand the desire to trade Valeri Nichushkin. I think it's gone about as far as it can go with him, right? They saw it through with the off-the-ice issues he had. He came back, was incredibly impactful. Now, this year, took a step back. So, I understand, and Valeri Nichushkin was always going to be one of those guys on a short list of players that I think Joe Sakic would be amenable to moving. But what are you going to do now? That's the question. Is this a move to set up another move, or is this a move to just leave yourself open for moves in the future? Is there something specific that Joe Sakic has in mind that he wants to do with this newly acquired draft capital and now almost $11 million in cap space? Seems like a lot of players are available. Not saying the Avs will be interested in all of these guys, but Jason Robertson, Connor Hellebuck, Dylan Larkin, Darnell Nurse. And I know there's going to be sticker shock with Darnell Nurse, but I'll reiterate this. You know, his contract is his contract. Right, maybe you could get Edmonton to eat some of that salary, or in NHL parlance, retain some of that salary. Maybe you could do that, but once I saw the report that the Oilers were done with Darnell Nurse, I was like, that's interesting. That would be interesting for the Colorado Avalanche. They could afford him straight up. I know the asking price isn't going to be high. Can the Avalanche offer enough to get Edmonton to eat some of that money so there is less of that sticker shock? But just as a player, Darnell Nurse intrigues me for the Colorado Avalanche as a second pairing defenseman. But they could look forward. Not saying the direction, I'm saying the position. Right now, you got a guy in Nazem Kadri that can be in the top six as a winger. Feel pretty good about it, but we were talking after the trade deadline about how crazy deep this Avalanche team was, and that was with Nazem Kadri on the third line. So I'd kind of like Joe Sakic to get the roster back to that, where they have an abundance of riches because Nazem Kadri is their third line center. I'd like to get back to that. But if nothing materializes this summer, or early this summer, I should say, there's always multiple waves of free agency where you see initial push, and that's what you're seeing right now, Tkachuk and maybe Dylan Larkin, Connor Hellebuck, and most of the moves are going to be trades, not free agents, because the free agent market is not great. But you see initial push of moves, and then everything settles down, and then a week or two later, then there's a second wave. So does Joe Sakic want to make a move in this first wave, or is he going to hang on to this space for that second wave, or like he did with Nazem Kadri, or he and Chris McFarland did with Nazem Kadri, just keep that flexibility for around the trade deadline? If they do that, then you have to say that as much as I understand the reasoning for trading Valeri Nichushkin, you cannot say if you simply move Nazem Kadri up to the top six and don't replace Valeri Nichushkin with an outside player, you can't say that the Avalanche are necessarily better than they were a year ago. Not even necessarily, they're not. As much as Nichushkin may have taken a step back, you're still a stronger team with him than without him. So as I'm saying all this stuff, I'm still at the spot where I think Joe Sakic is trying to do something of significance now. To make this move for the draft tomorrow night, the Avalanche, I don't think, are in a hurry to get a second-round pick so they can draft a guy at 43. I think that they're acquiring these picks so they can turn around and try to trade them. That's the feeling I have. We got a little more than 24 hours until the draft. We'll see if something comes to fruition. Now, the other big move made today is in the NBA with LaMelo Ball being traded to the Minnesota Timberwolves and the Charlotte Hornets getting Naz Reid and a slew of draft capital in return. And this, for Minnesota, this is their last stand. Okay, there's nowhere to go after this. This is Tim Connelly saying, I'm going to make my team a little bit different. I'm going to try to free up Anthony Edwards a little bit more and see where that gets us, because this plethora of big men that we had that I initially acquired because the West ran through Nikola Jokic. And, you know, coincidentally, there's another big man in San Antonio that's a bit of a problem. But this is Tim Connelly saying, I did it with a plethora of bigs. It didn't get us to where we needed to go. How can I make my team different in a significant way and try that path? Not guaranteeing it works. It's risky. I don't see right now that Minnesota moves up or down the pecking order in the Western Conference, but I understand why Tim Connelly's doing this. This is the type of moves that you have to do. But I'm looking at this trade as a market setter. We know Giannis is not a market setter, right? Maybe for Jaylen Brown, but not for the majority of moves that are going to be made this offseason. Giannis is a different animal. I look at this LaMelo Ball trade and I say, can the Denver Nuggets make a similar move with Jamal Murray? Because I don't, in an ideal world, the Nuggets would have made a move to get LaMelo Ball to do for Jamal Murray exactly what Tim Connelly wants LaMelo Ball to do for Anthony Edwards. Take some pressure off of him as a ball handler and maybe some, not get double teamed as much.

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1: LaMelo's younger. So there's a trade. I think it's... they're very close. Don't you think? LaMelo Ball and Jamal Murray. So in value. So if LaMelo Ball goes for all of this, Naz Reid, a first-round pick in 2033, three first-round pick swaps, and three second-round picks, I don't know that the Nuggets can get all of that. But can they approximate it between players and picks? One of the stated goals by the Denver Nuggets, Ben Tenzer and John Wallace talked about this last night after the draft, they wanted to replenish the war chest, get these assets back that Calvin Booth recklessly gave away. And I go to the Detroit Pistons. They're the favorite team that I keep looking at as a destination for Jamal Murray. They make a move yesterday. They trade Beef Stew, Isaiah Stewart, to Memphis, which, by the way, for Memphis, I love it. I love what Memphis is doing. They got Edie, they got Boozer, they got Beef Stew. Welcome back, Grit and Grind, Memphis Grizzlies. But Detroit trades Isaiah Stewart, so now they can go big game hunting. And I don't think Jamal Murray necessarily is big game hunting. I think that's Jaylen Brown, but let's say Detroit does not land Jaylen Brown. Okay, because I don't think that would be Brad Stevens' preferred destination for Brown. Right, because that Detroit's a team that Boston has to deal with. I'm not saying that Stevens would be afraid to trade Jaylen Brown to Detroit, but I think he would have other landing spots as a preference. But let's say Detroit loses out in the Jaylen Brown sweepstakes. They need a sidekick. They need someone in the backcourt with Cade Cunningham. They need a dynamic scorer, which Jamal Murray is when he is not being hunted with multiple defenders like he is with the Denver Nuggets. And with Cade Cunningham, you're much more worried about Cade than you are Jamal Murray. So the basketball fit is there. Detroit owns all of their picks, except for these, you know, well, they got a bunch of seconds. Pardon me. They got even more draft capital in the Memphis deal. But Detroit has all their own draft capital. I'm not saying that the Denver Nuggets should be landing really in the business of landing multiple first-round pick swaps. That's actually not where my mind is at. But again, I go back to Ausar Thompson as the type of player that the Denver Nuggets could really use. Could you do Thompson and Duncan Robinson, because you got to make the money work, and a pick? Yes, it would... now you'd have no ball handlers, and the Nuggets would have to figure that out. But it's one step at a time here. But even if you don't like that idea, maybe it's Toronto. Maybe it's Charlotte. I mean, everyone's, you know, Kobe White is signing an extension, but... you know, could they want Jamal Murray? I don't know what the Hornets have left. My point, though, is could the Nuggets get something akin to what Charlotte just got for trading LaMelo Ball? And Naz Reid's a different kind of player than LaMelo is, obviously. Charlotte likes what they have in Kobe White. You bring in a post presence. You play more through Brandon Miller and Con Knipple. This is Charlotte.

0: and Minnesota both changing their team up a little bit. We went as far as we could go one way. Now we're going to try a little bit different. I don't look at the LaMelo Ball trade and say the Nuggets can pull off something similar from the Minnesota side. I'm looking at what Charlotte got, and I'm saying, can the Nuggets get some of that? And I think it would be, I think it would be the kind of move that the Denver Nuggets need to make. And I'm not completely opposed to trading Aaron Gordon. It just would not be my preference. Because I think you need more guys like Aaron Gordon. Take your thoughts at 719-247-1313 on the LaMelo Ball trade. And what that does, obviously, the Nuggets and Minnesota are intertwined for all time. So I know you feel some kind of way about Minnesota making a move like this. And then the bigger story on a local level is Valeri Nichushkin being dealt to Columbus for only draft capital. What is Joe Sakic cooking up? More Drive Time Sports after this.
1: A traffic update from the KVOR Traffic Center.
2: So Colorado eastbound between Weber and Wasatch and westbound between Weber and Nevada is closed due to a crash. That's both directions. Again, eastbound between Weber and Wasatch and westbound between Weber and Nevada, Colorado is closed. And that crash block in the left lane, I-25 northbound at Uinta's got it slowing down. Heavy traffic everywhere.
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13: A better life with Dr. Sanjay Gupta.
14: For decades, the prevailing wisdom for someone who's had a heart attack has been to put them on beta blockers for the rest of their life. But new research suggests that might not be necessary, and that the benefits of these medications probably taper off after a year or two. On the whole, and for the average person, beta blockers are very safe and very effective. But as with any medication, they can come with a cost, a financial one, and also potential side effects. We're talking about things like fatigue, dizziness, dry mouth, dry eyes. I want to be clear when I say that you absolutely should talk to your doctor before starting or stopping any medication. Point is, if you're years out from a heart attack and you're in otherwise good health, you might want to ask your doctor about discontinuing beta blockers. You'll want to, of course, keep up a healthy lifestyle, diet, exercise, and sleep. I'm Dr. Sanjay Gupta, helping you live a better life.
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0: I will throw out one idea. I think in the wake of the LaMelo Ball trade, if you're a Nuggets fan, you should be looking at what can the Nuggets get for Jamal Murray if that's what LaMelo Ball goes for. But there is a move that the Denver Nuggets can make that would have the same idea behind it that Minnesota's trade does, right? The whole premise of the Minnesota deal to get LaMelo Ball is to take some of the pressure off of Anthony Edwards. He's the best part of their team, so maybe make him that much more effective by giving him a real... And LaMelo Ball, I know he could be a little bit goofy. There are durability concerns. Absolutely, I will grant you that. But he is tremendously gifted as a basketball player. And he's a great passer. And you got to think about a lot. Think about it. Before Ayo Dosunmu had the game he had against the Denver Nuggets, you were thinking about Mike Conley as the other guy in the Minnesota backcourt. And by the way, they still have Dosunmu. They signed him to an extension. So if the Nuggets are looking at the LaMelo Ball trade and saying, we'd like to do something like that for Jamal Murray. Not that Jamal Murray is the best part of the Denver Nuggets. That's obviously Nikola Jokic. But the next thing would maybe be Jamal Murray and his scoring ability. So how do we help him? By bringing in another ball handler. A trade that financially would work is the Nuggets trading Christian Brown and Cam Johnson for Ja Morant. I know, if you like the LaMelo Ball trade, I don't know that you like Ja Morant more necessarily. And if you don't like the LaMelo Ball trade, you probably don't like the idea of the Nuggets landing Ja Morant even more. And of course, there's the question of the establishment that Ja Morant has visited when he's been in Denver. But setting that aside for a moment, okay, Cam Johnson and Christian Brown, one of those two guys, Nuggets fans would give away for nothing. Right? The sentiment with Nuggets Nation is Christian Brown can just walk out the front door and that would be fine. If the Nuggets didn't have to have his contract count against the cap. Cam Johnson has value. So I understand a slight hesitation on a 2-for-1 trade for Ja Morant. And then we'll see. But maybe Memphis, because the market's not really clamoring for Ja Morant, maybe you can get Memphis with all the good that they're doing. Right? Adding Boozer in the draft. Isaiah Stewart. Already have Zach Edey. This could be a real page turner for the Memphis Grizzlies organization to move Ja Morant somewhere else. I don't know. I don't really, other than that, I don't know why Memphis would do this. Okay, but let's just look at it from the Nuggets perspective. Okay, Ja Morant has his issues, certainly, but he kind of does the same thing for Jamal Murray that the Wolves are hoping LaMelo Ball can do for Anthony Edwards. Maybe not as effectively, but that would be, if you're saying, I want the Nuggets to do something for Jamal Murray like the Wolves are doing for Anthony Edwards, rather than looking to see if they could capitalize on what happened with LaMelo Ball and trying to get that kind of a return for Jamal Murray. I'm just throwing it out there. That would be one possibility. And you put Ja Morant and Jamal Murray in the backcourt. we'll figure out all the aprons and taxes later, but you bring back Peyton Watson, Aaron Gordon, and Nikola Jokic. Are you better? Not necessarily. Are you different? A little bit. And I think that was the impetus behind the move for the Minnesota Timberwolves. Just an idea. We'll stick with basketball. But at some point, this has got to end with what's going on in the WNBA with Caitlin Clark, doesn't it? Like, we're on to year three, and it hasn't. So I don't know if my hope is strong for this league to ever wise up. But they are just continuing to show that they are just not ready for prime time. Just not. And there are two things Caitlin Clark related. But one goes to not just Caitlin Clark, and one is a very specific Caitlin Clark thing. Let's start with what happened last night. So, a little bit of a background on it. Three nights ago, Indiana plays in a very heated game with the Phoenix Mercury and turns around and plays them again. And Alyssa Thomas appears to, on a loose ball, put her knee into the groin area of Caitlin Clark and put her fist into Caitlin Clark's throat. Almost as if that's the way she was trying to push herself up, was putting her fist into Caitlin Clark. It wasn't a full-on punch. It didn't look like, but it looked like she was using Caitlin Clark's neck as leverage to get up. And I question whether Alyssa Thomas had to hit the floor in the first place. But there was no call of any sort on that play, and it absolutely set off Indiana Fever coach Stephanie White.
1: You're coming in here aware of what happened two nights ago? And that still happens? Absolutely unacceptable. Absolutely unacceptable. And the reckless closeout that they actually reviewed, and the foot still comes down on top of the defender's foot that wasn't upgraded? Absolutely disrespectful. We have a generational talent and a WNBA superstar who had two cheap shots right there that weren't called. And I just say again, absolutely unacceptable.
0: Now, this does seem to keep happening to Caitlin Clark, right? That's certainly what the headlines make it seem like. I will tell you that what is going on with Caitlin Clark happens to a lot of players around the league. The bigger issue, and it takes a superstar, the biggest star in the league, to bring this to the forefront and to make everybody see it. But it goes beyond Caitlin Clark. The officiating in the WNBA is abysmal. And a lot of their games seem to be out of control with the amount of physicality that is allowed. It goes beyond what we want more physicality in the NBA, right? If you watch a WNBA game, you're like, I don't want this amount of physicality. There's a middle ground between what the NBA allows and what the WNBA allows. That's the sweet spot. That's where you want basketball to be played. These WNBA games, the referees have no control. And yes, it does happen to Caitlin Clark, and people are taking it a step further and saying that this is the continuance of a league group of players in the league that are jealous of Caitlin Clark, that resent her for all the attention that she's gotten. I will say that I don't know it's that so much anymore. You know, Caitlin Clark does talk a lot of trash. And I'm looking at Alyssa Thomas and I'm saying, was she trying to punch Caitlin Clark in the throat? I don't think it was her intent to injure Caitlin Clark. To Stephanie White's point, it should have absolutely been a foul. But I think it's indicative of a larger problem, which is that these players continuously cross the line in the physicality that they bring to a game, and the referees don't rein them in. And it makes it a worse look when it's happening a lot to your biggest star in Caitlin Clark. But I don't even want to go down that road that we went down in her first year. I got to imagine that many of the WNBA players have let go of their resentment. I should hope so, or else they have bigger problems. It's an easy place for people to go. I just think it's indicative of a league and a group of officials that just don't have control over the games they officiate. And stuff like Alyssa Thomas did, intentional or not, needs to be nipped in the bud. You have to call a foul. You have to make it a deterrent that you're not going to allow players to use somebody's throat as leverage to get up off the floor. So that's something happening to Caitlin Clark that I'm actually not going the way that a lot of people are. I'm saying that this is an epidemic across the league. It's just people pay attention more because it's Caitlin Clark. And she certainly is not immune to it, right? The poster thing is very Caitlin Clark-centric. So the WNBA comes out with a 30th anniversary poster, and they put some legends, they put some current players, and Caitlin Clark is nowhere to be found. Nowhere to be found. And yes, Angel Reese is on there. I don't have a problem with that. Angel Reese is one of the biggest stars in the WNBA today. You may not like her game, but she is unequivocally one of the biggest stars in the league. Paige Bueckers is on that poster. I have no problem with her being on that poster because she probably is the best player not named Asia Wilson in the league right now. So I have no problem with Paige Bueckers being on there. They do have one Indiana Fever player on there, and it's Sophie Cunningham, who is at best the third best player on the Indiana Fever. Caitlin Clark, Kelsey Mitchell, and then at best Sophie Cunningham. And I get Sophie Cunningham is popular on social media and everything else, but if that's the reason why you're putting her on the poster, why don't you put Caitlin Clark on the poster? And this is why people think it's intentional. How could you whiff that badly to say we need a player from the Indiana Fever? Sophie Cunningham, you kidding me? Like, I don't want to believe that there is a grudge or that the WNBA is going so far out of their way to prop up every other player in their league except for Caitlin Clark. They can't be that dense. But I can't rule it out. I can't rule it out. But where I'm at is just that this league, they just don't get it. That every time I tune into the WNBA or see WNBA news, I just say there are so many aspects of this league that just make no sense. And I want it to be successful. But it just, you know, sometimes there are people that are in your league, in your organization, that are really good for that stage where you are at. Kathy Engelbert might have been a very good commissioner for when this was a niche, you know, league that people were kind of trying to get into, but really wasn't mainstream or anything. Maybe she was very good for that. Now they're expanding the schedule. They're expanding the league in terms of the number of teams. They have a group of stars, Caitlin Clark most notably, but Paige Beckers, Asia Wilson's been there, but she's still one of those stars. And Angel Reese, they have this influx of stars that's raising their popularity. And it just looks like they don't understand how to capitalize on it. And it's maybe because the people in charge are not equipped. But you want to be taken seriously as a league. You want to be as mainstream as possible. That's what all these leagues want to be. They want to be mainstream. They want the biggest audience they possibly can. But you don't help yourself when you're making headlines because you're omitting your game's biggest star on this poster. And you're not going to accomplish your goal if when people tune in to your product and see their star players in the league getting mugged. And again, it's not just Caitlin Clark. I promise you, she's not the only one. But this is 3 years now since the WNBA took this quantum leap in the attention that it received. And it doesn't seem like, despite many people's pleadings, that they have figured it out yet. And I have to look at the people running the league or the person in charge of the league and saying, do you understand what you have here, the opportunity that you have? You have got to figure out a way to get your officials to keep games from getting out of control from a physical standpoint. And you got to make sure that when you're marketing your league in any way, shape, or form, if there's an opportunity to slap Caitlin Clark's face on it, you do it. And this even extends to Nike. Nike is now just getting around to releasing Caitlin Clark's shoe. What took you so long? I thought Nike knew how to do this. It just doesn't make sense. And you wonder why some leagues don't grow and don't ever achieve the level of attention and fandom that you think they deserve. The talent in the WNBA is better than it ever has been. Easily. The product is better than it ever has been. The stewards of that product are not better than they've ever been. They're the same, and that's a problem. 719-247-1313, back after this.
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3: Isolated thunderstorms are expected for your Friday evening across Southern Colorado. Threats of lightning, localized flooding, and hail are still in the forecast. But we do drop down to be more seasonal this evening with dry time, and that continues into the weekend. With your KKTV 11 Alert Weather, I'm meteorologist Josephine Sage.
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2: A traffic update from the KVOR Traffic Center.
5: So Colorado eastbound between Weber and Wasatch and westbound between Weber and Nevada is closed due to a crash. That's both directions. Again, eastbound between Weber and Wasatch and westbound between Weber and Nevada, Colorado is closed. And that crash block in the left lane, I-25 northbound at Uinta, has got it slowing down. Heavy traffic everywhere.
4: text, and whatever. 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
6: A better life with Dr. Sanjay Gupta.
7: By age 35, two-thirds of American men will experience some degree of noticeable hair loss. And by age 50, about 85% of men will have significantly thinning hair. That's according to the American Hair Loss Association. Now, one dermatologist explained that hair loss can either be genetic or it can be triggered by stress, illness, surgery, medications, major life events. No matter the cause, a lot of men, understandably, are frustrated by hair loss because it seems like a loss of control. You can take great care of your scalp by all sorts of expensive lotions and potions, but that might not matter. There are some tried and true medications that might work, like minoxidil or finasteride. But another solution is just shaving it off, and I've heard more and more how liberating this can be for a lot of guys. That's the ultimate control of their appearance. I'm Dr. Sanjay Gupta, helping you live a better life.
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0: Mauricio Pochettino has said that the four players on yellow cards for the U.S. men's national team will not play tonight. Doesn't think it's worth the risk, and I agree with him. So that's no Flo Balogun, no Tyler Adams, no Chris Richards, and no Anthony Robinson. Pochettino also says they have to decide how much Christian Pulisic is going to play, but he will play, which I also think is the right move. I said I'd start him. I would. You're being forced into some changes. Pulisic has played one half of soccer in this tournament. Get him out there. Because I think this team should absolutely be trying to finish the group stage 3-0. Not at the expense of their health or getting somebody suspended for the first knockout round match. That's not what I'm saying. It's always a balance. But there, again, Pochettino is being forced into some changes because of the yellow cards. So make those changes. I mean, we know Christian Pulisic's not going to go 90 minutes. We'll see how they use him. See if, I hate to use the word momentum because one game to the next. I guess in a format like this, like the NCAA tournament as well, you could kind of, there is the idea of momentum. Right? Because you're kind of in a bubble a little bit. Right, you're going back to the same place, and it's the games are a little bit closer together. It's not once a week, but I just think it's staying in a vein of good form. It's keeping your mentality where it's been at. That's the kind of stuff that I look at more so than, you know, stacking wins, and this win tonight is going to begat one against Bosnia Herzegovina and a win that. Not necessarily. But all the habits that this team has picked up, the mentality they have, I want them to keep that going. And I think that will bode well for them. And I've said this, I think it's at the very least getting to the quarterfinals. I think U.S. absolutely has to be one of the last eight teams remaining in this tournament, or it'll be a significant disappointment. Beyond that, we'll see when we get there. We'll see how they look in the first couple of matches after tonight. But for right now, got to be one of the final eight. A game at 8 o'clock tonight. So we wait to see what the Avalanche will do with all this cap space that they have created. I will say this too about the Avs. Unless they need to trade another player to add value to another deal, I think this is it as far as the, because all three of these moves that they have made are all cost cutting. I mean, the two guys from Nashville, the more I read about them and watch them and go back and watch some of their games and stuff, I like them. I think they fit very well with what the Avalanche want their bottom six to be. But they have failed to really stick with Nashville, and that's a team that there's a lot of, you know, upward mobility, right? They haven't been a good team. So I'm not saying these guys will absolutely hit with the Colorado Avalanche, but I like who they got in return for Jack Drury. But the main purpose of making that Jack Drury trade was for cap relief and to make sure you got something for Jack Drury, the most you can for Jack Drury, if he is indeed poached by and you're priced out by another team trying to get him as a restricted free agent. And then Ross Colton was obviously a straight salary dump. This is a straight salary dump. So now it's time to add. Whether it's this weekend, the weekend of the NHL draft, whether it's later this summer, whether it's at the trade deadline, I think the longer it goes, the less satisfying it will be. Because I'm seeing a lot of Avs fans on social media right now who are very disappointed that the Avs did not get a player of any sort in return for Valeri Nichushkin. So if this team goes like the last Columbus trade, I thought it was the precursor to something else. It wasn't, but I don't know that there was that much disappointment around it when it's a player that you won a Stanley Cup with that has been important to what you have done. I don't think there's going to be that level of patience from Avalanche fans to just say, okay, well, you know, if nothing happens this summer, that's fine. We'll wait till the trade deadline. Because I've already said, with everything that's gone on with the Colorado Avalanche, the regular season is, there's not much there. There really isn't. Because this team this year won a President's Trophy. They had an MVP candidate. They had a Norris Trophy candidate. Like, they got a lot out of the regular season, and it didn't do them a lick of good when it came to the Western Conference Final. So what else can this team do in the regular season that will change your mind drastically about how viable this team is as a cup contender? I don't think it will. So it's making moves this offseason to be better equipped to take that next step in the playoffs, get beyond the Western Conference Final. But whenever that next move comes, the next move has to be the Avalanche adding, not subtracting. Joe Sakic, I understand the order of operations here. It makes sense that Joe Sakic needed to dump salary before he could do anything else. You got all the uncertainty off of your roster. You have no restricted free agents, no UFAs. You could keep all of these guys that you now have on the roster. So now you need to add to that group. So the next move that the Avs made, whenever it is, it will be an addition. It won't be another salary dump. And again, I just think that Avs fans are certainly, and I understand it, hoping that it will happen sooner rather than later. And then there's the Denver Nuggets here. Still waiting on the Jaylen Brown. I don't think he's a Boston Celtic to begin this year. I don't. And the Celtics reportedly are still shopping him. I don't think there's any going back. Now it's just a matter of where you deal Jaylen Brown and what you can get in return for him. I don't think that the Nuggets are a serious contender to land Jaylen Brown, just for the record.
1: A traffic update from the KVOR Traffic Center.
2: So Colorado eastbound between Weber and Wasatch and westbound between Weber and Nevada is closed due to a crash. That's both directions. Again, eastbound between Weber and Wasatch and westbound between Weber and Nevada, Colorado is closed. And that crash block in the left lane, I-25 northbound at Uinta's got it slowing down. Heavy traffic everywhere.
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14: A better life with Dr. Sanjay Gupta.
15: For decades, the prevailing wisdom for someone who's had a heart attack has been to put them on beta blockers for the rest of their life. But new research suggests that might not be necessary, and that the benefits of these medications probably taper off after a year or two. On the whole, and for the average person, beta blockers are very safe and very effective. But, as with any medication, they can come with a cost. A financial one, and also potential side effects. We're talking about things like fatigue, dizziness, dry mouth, dry eyes. I want to be clear when I say that you absolutely should talk to your doctor before starting or stopping any medication. Point is, if you're years out from a heart attack and you're in otherwise good health, you might want to ask your doctor about discontinuing beta blockers. You want to, of course, keep up a healthy lifestyle, diet, exercise, and sleep. I'm Dr. Sanjay Gupta, helping you live a better life.
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Hello there. Welcome in. Glad to have you. 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And there's also another way that you can consume the show on a daily basis, which is by watching it anywhere you scroll, as long as you follow Extra Sports 1300, 740 KVOR, and or me at GingeWatch on Instagram, at GingerlyTweets on X. It will be a veritable cornucopia of sports topics over the course of the program, and I'd love to get your thoughts at 719-247-1313. You could call or text in with that number, or you can simply drop a comment on the live stream that you may be watching right now. And I got to say, I do enjoy that the NHL does their business in the light of day, as opposed to the NBA that always seems to get deals done way late at night or way early in the morning. Because breaking just before I went on air, the Colorado Avalanche have traded Valeri Nichushkin to the Columbus Blue Jackets. In return, the Avalanche will receive only draft capital. No player coming back to Colorado via Columbus. It will be a 2026 second-round pick, which is 43rd in the draft that begins tomorrow. They will get a third-round pick next year and a fifth-round pick the year after that. So a second, a third, and a fifth are going to the Colorado Avalanche, which we in the business like to call a salary dump. That's what this is. Now, my initial reaction is, well, this has to be the precursor to something significant. Okay, because Valeri Nichushkin was making over $6 million. This is not an insignificant amount. This isn't Jack Drury, right? Jack Drury was traded. We don't really know what he would have made on the open market as a restricted free agent. But it wasn't going to be $6+ million. Okay, so this is a good chunk of cap space that Joe Sakic is getting by dumping Valeri Nichushkin on Columbus. But I remember almost a year to the day, me out at the Broadmoor for the U.S. Senior Open talking about another trade that the Avalanche made with the Columbus Blue Jackets, in which there was a discrepancy in the monies to where I thought, oh, well, this has to be the precursor to something larger. And that was the Charlie Coyle trade, right? The Avalanche opened up cap space by doing that, and we never saw the Avalanche make a move until you could say down the line it netted them Nazem Kadri. But they didn't do anything that summer. So I'll still stand by my initial reaction and say this is the precursor to something this summer, but I chase it with, I said that about the last trade that the Avalanche made with Columbus. The Avalanche right now, with the trades they have made, dumping Ross Colton, trading Jack Drury for the two young players on Nashville, and now dumping Valeri Nichushkin, have, by my calculations, $10 million in cap space. And it's not really my calculations, it's my calculator's calculations. About $10 million in cap space. And remember, they do need to sign Cale Makar to an extension, but that extension would not kick in till after
this season is over. So this is $10 million that is sitting there when the Avalanche basically made a two-for-one trade. If both of these guys for that they got from Nashville are able to slot in into the bottom six, it's a two-for-one trade. And then you dump Nichushkin, you have $10 million there. Now, until another trade happens, Nazem Kadri becomes a top six player for the Colorado Avalanche, which isn't, and that's why I say maybe this is like the last Columbus deal, where you're making, it really depends on what the goal is with this trade. Like, what was in Joe Sakic's mind when he made this trade with Columbus? Is it in his mind that he's freeing up money for something specific, or he's just trying to free up money to free up money? In hindsight, it looked like the trade last summer with Columbus was just to free up money to free up money. And maybe they saw something in Gavin Brindley. And we saw something in Gavin Brindley when he was on the ice this season. But Gavin Brindley wasn't a difference maker. He wasn't even part of the playoff roster. So it just all depends. It is, and it's the question I'll pose to you at 719-247-1313. Did Joe Sakic do this deal so he could turn around in the coming days and do something else? Or is this just a player who the Avalanche have gotten as much as they could out of, and they're just ready to move on, and they'll have cap flexibility if something comes along? Do they have something in mind, or are they just saving it for a rainy day? I think it's for something now. Because, yes, Nazem Kadri can slide in to the top six here. And you wouldn't feel particularly bad about that if you're a Colorado Avalanche fan. It was kind of crazy that Nazem Kadri was going to center the third line. So, by that reasoning, he really is a top six player. But the Avalanche are all in, cup or bust, right? The circumstances haven't changed. The goals haven't changed. If you open up $10 million in cap space, then you should try to go find somebody who slots into the top six and keep Nazem Kadri as your third line center and really showing just how deep this team is. Now, who is that? Is that, you know, are they going to make a run for Dylan Larkin? Because let's not forget here that the Avalanche are getting draft capital here. Not first round picks. I don't know who that player is. But they have enough money. The point is, they have enough money to go out and acquire a top six player. Do they have the remaining assets to acquire a top six player? Because this is not a great free agent class. So it's going to have to be by trade. Have they acquired enough draft capital? And do they have other pieces on the roster that they could parlay into another top six forward? Or maybe they're looking, now that I'm saying it out loud, wouldn't the blue line be a better place to spend it? If you have Nazem Kadri, shouldn't you be looking on the blue line? Now, a name that's intriguing to me
I don't.

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1: By acquiring via trade, it's not going to be signing a free agent. There just aren't that many free agents out there. So that's what we'll obviously be keeping our eyes on. The Avalanche can play this offseason if they want to now. The other part of this story is obviously another member of the Stanley Cup winning team that is no longer with the Colorado Avalanche. And I think that the Avalanche went really above and beyond maybe what they should have done for Valeri Nichushkin. They stuck by him through his off-ice issues, and I don't want to diminish those, but what I said at the time was you're in a contention window, you're going for the Stanley Cup. Can you, you know, afford to wait on this guy and risk him not figuring it out? Chris McFarland, Joe Sakic, the organization stood by him, and he came back and was a very effective player. Maybe you look and say, Valeri Nichushkin, 1 year too many. Maybe the Avs kept him for just a bit too long. Because with Gabriel Landeskog coming back, that certainly ate into the production of Valeri Nichushkin. And then when the playoffs came around, he wasn't very impactful. But the Avalanche did all they could with this guy. I mean, Valeri Nichushkin, you give him credit for being able to battle through what he was dealing with, but you got to give the Avalanche a ton of credit here for a guy that was looking like a bust in Dallas. And you bring him in, and he becomes an impact top six forward on a Stanley Cup winning team. That's a credit to Jared Bednar. That's a credit to the organization. And in the path that Valeri Nichushkin's career was going down before he went to Colorado, he wouldn't be worth a second, a third, and a fifth round pick. So I don't look at this at all from the Avalanche side and say they could have done more. Like, they probably kept the guy for too long. And the only value that he now possesses is because of his move to Colorado. But now he gets a fresh start. Things have gotten stale. Goes to a team that needs a lot of help, right? They got their own, you know, Team USA star that they're going to meet with after the draft in Zach Werenski. And now if you're Don Waddell, the GM of the Blue Jackets, you can look at Zach Werenski and say, look, we took draft capital and traded for a top six forward. We're trying to help you. We're trying to move the needle. And don't forget Columbus, they collapsed at the end of the season, but there was a time under Rick Bonus that they looked like they were going to find a way in. So there were times last year where Columbus was looking pretty good. It all fell apart, but here they go out and make a move to better themselves now. And they can bring that up when they meet with Zach Werenski and say, we're trying to improve this team. So I think it accomplishes an important goal for both teams. Now the question just becomes, what are the Avalanche doing with this? Is this making one move to make another, like what the Minnesota Timberwolves have done over the last couple of days in the NBA, or is this, we're not going to get any more out of Valeri Nichushkin. We'll take the flexibility, and if something were to come along down the road, we'd be able to

0: 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Valeri Nichushkin traded to the Columbus Blue Jackets, and all the Avs are taken back is draft capital. Second round this year, third round next year, and a fifth rounder in two seasons. The Avalanche now have over $10 million in cap space, and they acquired draft capital. I threw out his name in the first segment, and I go to X, and I see that I'm not the only one. Could the Avalanche be trying to get in to the Dylan Larkin sweepstakes? Because with this mass exodus now of Team USA stars, it's him and it's Hellebuck until Zach Werenski, and we'll see if the Valeri Nichushkin deal gets Werenski to decide to stay in Columbus. But I don't think that the Avs would trade a bunch of stuff to get Connor Hellebuck. Could it be Dylan Larkin? Could it be Jason Robertson? Kind of hard to imagine that if the Avs maybe weren't willing to deal Mikko Rantanen to Dallas, why Dallas would be amenable to trading Jason Robertson to the Colorado Avalanche. But it does look like this is a move that you do when you have something bigger in mind. Not saying that the Avalanche are going to be able to pull it off, although remember it's Joe Sakic that's the GM again. They got money, and they got draft picks. The Avalanche offseason just got a lot more interesting. Take your thoughts on that, 719-247-1313. Let's move to the NBA, because the latest blockbuster deal was not Jaylen Brown. It was LaMelo Ball. At the very end of the NBA draft last night, Shams Charania sprinkled in, oh, the Hornets are listening on LaMelo Ball. And then this morning, they got the trade done. LaMelo Ball going to the Minnesota Timberwolves in exchange for Naz Reid, a first-round pick in 2033, and pick swaps in 28, 29, and 30, and just for good measure, 3 second-round picks. So Naz Reid, a first-round pick, 3 first-round pick swaps, and 3 second-round picks for LaMelo Ball. And there's another player for matching salaries. But the centerpiece was LaMelo Ball. That's what everyone is focused on here. And the Wolves are doing what I said that the Nuggets should be doing, and that the Boston Celtics are looking to do. It's very hard to move the needle in a significant way in today's NBA, with the salary structure the way it is, right? Unless you're Miami and willing to give up every single draft pick you have and every player except Bam Adebayo. That's a big trade, but Miami's a team that was going nowhere. If you're a team that thinks that you could be a championship contender, with most of the team that you already have. The Heat had no chance with the roster that they had, so why not blow it up? But if you're Minnesota, if you're Denver, if you're Boston, San Antonio, Houston, etc., you don't want to blow it up. You don't want to give up five guys on your roster because you know that depth is still important. So what do? It's hard to move the needle significantly, so what you can do instead is just be different than you have been previously. Right? And Tim Connelly is choosing, I think, to say, all right, what's the best thing about our basketball team? It's Anthony Edwards. So let me bring in somebody. Let me make a trade here where I give up what used to be perceived as the best part about our team, which was all the big men that they had. And let me bring in somebody who's going to directly impact what Anthony Edwards does. Because the size that they had didn't really do a lot for Anthony Edwards. So this is Tim Connelly saying, let me get LaMelo Ball next to him. And now it's going to be more difficult to double Anthony Edwards. And it's going to take some of the pressure off of him. And maybe you'll get a more effective Anthony Edwards with LaMelo Ball playing with him. Does it make Minnesota better? I would still have San Antonio and OKC above Minnesota. So I guess the simple answer is no. I don't think they're better in terms of the pecking order in the West. But these are the kind of moves that you have to make. And it's what I'm imploring the Denver Nuggets to do. Change the way you are constructed. Focus on different areas on the court. And yes, it will probably cost you something of value somewhere else. And that's why I keep throwing out Jamal Murray. Like, Jamal Murray has been overall good for the Denver Nuggets. We can agree on this. Right? But you got to give up something to get something. And the team constructed the way they are, the way that you can fundamentally change this Nuggets team most effectively is by moving Jamal Murray, right? Because so much of their identity is wrapped in that two-man game between Jokic and Murray. So you remove Murray from the equation, focus on something that you lacked, which is guys that can get to the rim or guys that can keep others from getting to the rim, and you remake your team. It doesn't guarantee that the Nuggets are going to be better than OKC or San Antonio, but it's the idea of that definition of insanity. You keep doing the same things over and over again and expecting different results. You're not going to be able to completely reshape your roster. Right, you're not going to give up five players for one in the position that the Nuggets or the Wolves are in. So trade an asset that has been good for you and get something that will help you be better at something else. And by doing that, you could maybe argue that the Minnesota Timberwolves are a more well-rounded basketball team because of this. Right, they still have strength in the front court. They still have a defensive player of the year, multiple-time defensive player of the year in Rudy Gobert. But now they make the backcourt the real strength of this team. So I like it from that perspective if I'm a Wolves fan, because you couldn't keep going this way. and expect all of a sudden for everything to click. Like, look at the way Io DeSumo played in the playoffs. Like, you're not going to get, with the team that they had, they're not going to get more. So change it up. Be different. And only time will tell whether Minnesota is ultimately a better team for it. But I applaud Tim Connelly for making this move because, one, they didn't just end up dumping Randall. They were able to use the money that they saved to be able to pull off the trade to get LaMelo Ball. The best thing that you could say about the Minnesota Timberwolves is that they're different. Because if it would have been the same Wolves team going into next year, there would be no reason to think that Minnesota was any threat to come out of the West. Now you got to see how it comes together with LaMelo and Anthony Edwards. And in the interim, if LaMelo Ball, and there's some risk here because last year looked like an outlier in terms of LaMelo Ball's health. There are still some times where he lacks shooting conscience, right? There are times where you hear Sweet Georgia Brown in your brain because LaMelo Ball's trying to do some Harlem Globetrotter stuff. That's still kind of in there, but he's not a reckless and player like he used to be. He has matured. So I think LaMelo Ball is a good player. I worry about how much he's going to be on the court. But him and Anthony Edwards together is going to be box office. It's going to be fun to watch. And let's face it, we need reasons to lock into the regular season. Seeing how LaMelo Ball and Anthony Edwards work together and listening to the two of them speak on a nightly basis will be fun as well. So I like it. I like it for Minnesota. I don't think that they've changed where they are right now in the West. By the way, for the record, I would still take Minnesota in a 7-game series tomorrow over the Denver Nuggets. I've seen a lot of people reacting as if this means that the days of Minnesota being the foil for the Denver Nuggets is over. I'm sorry, last time I checked, Jaden McDaniels is still on that team. And last time I checked, Jamal Murray is still on the Denver Nuggets. Yeah, Jokic is going to have an easier time with no Naz Reid there. But let's not forget that we gave Rudy Gobert quite a bit of credit for the way he defended Nikola Jokic. So I don't think that this means that by default the Denver Nuggets are now better than Minnesota. I still think Minnesota with Anthony Edwards and Jaden McDaniels can give the Nuggets fits. And with the Nuggets not making any moves yet, they still don't have anybody to help Jamal Murray. So I still have the Timberwolves in a 7-game series over the Nuggets as currently constructed, but I still think that Minnesota is not going to beat OKC or San Antonio right now. But you weren't going to beat those two teams anyway. So try to attack it from a different angle. And if nothing else, at least Minnesota has a general manager that's willing to keep pushing, keep trying, moving things around. He may not like every move that Tim Connelly makes, but he's constantly trying. Right, just talked about the Avs. The Avs keep doing stuff. Maybe it's not exactly what you want them to do. Maybe you don't love every move that they make, Bo Byram for Casey Mittelstadt, but at least they keep trying stuff. Minnesota keeps trying stuff. Can't say the same thing as of right now with the Denver Nuggets, since they won a title anyway. 719-247-1313. Your thoughts on LaMelo Ball for Naz Reid and a bunch of picks. Is Minnesota better? Does it change your perception of whether the Nuggets and the Wolves meet up in next year? Do you think that the Nuggets can now beat Minnesota? Take the conversation in any direction you would like. 719-247-1313. Speaking of the Denver Nuggets, they did end up drafting a couple of players last night. You'll hear their two-headed front office talk about them and what the path forward is after this.
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2: Isolated thunderstorms are expected for your Friday evening across southern Colorado. Threats of lightning, localized flooding, and hail are still in the forecast. But we do drop down to be more seasonal this evening with dry time, and that continues into the weekend. With your KKTV 11 Alert Weather, I'm meteorologist Josephine Sage.
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4: That crash over at Power southbound at North Carefree slowing it down. And while we don't have any other reported stalls for accidents, we got a lot of heavy volume. It is slow everywhere you're going this afternoon. Mainly time of day stuff. I guess nothing really out of the ordinary. I'm Coyote, that's traffic.
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15: A better life with Dr. Sanjay Gupta.
16: A colleague of mine went to a meeting of the Primetime Seniors the other week. There are programs like this all over the country, for people in their 60s, 70s, 80s, and beyond to stay active. It's not just something to keep older folks busy. It helps to keep their bodies in shape and their brains sharp. Showing up with a good attitude is a must, and research shows that having the right mindset actually does lead to better physical aging. So if you need some suggestions to boost your positivity, experts we talked to recommended focusing on goals, which can boost your confidence. Practice gratitude, they said. One of the seniors my colleague met told her that just waking up in the morning is, quote, better than the alternative. That's true. Focus on the things you can control. Diet and exercise, and very importantly, surround yourself with positive people, because that can be contagious. I'm Dr. Sanjay Gupta, helping you live a better life.
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0: The Denver Nuggets did come away with two new players last night in the second round of the NBA draft. Trevon Brazil from Arkansas and Bryce Hopkins from St. John's. Both, you know, interesting players. I'll let John Wallace tell you about Brazil.
1: Length, athleticism. He's played in big games, played in arguably the most athletic conference in the collegiate scape, landscape. He's been coached well. You look at him as being like a modern-day NBA swing, being able to get out on the perimeter, handle a little bit, has the ability to hit shots, but at the same time, defensively, he's able to get back into plays, rebound in and out of his area, makes him a threat.
0: And that's all well and good, and Bryce Hopkins was certainly significant for a St. John's team that was fun to watch in March this year, but let's be honest, the draft was probably not going to be the crown jewel of the Nuggets offseason, or at least you wouldn't hope so, right? Because we've seen this, right? Part of, you know, the Nuggets' problems is that maybe they've relied on late draft picks too much. So, I have kind of the same opinion I had about them trading back in the first round. If you don't like anybody in the first round and you could pick up a couple of second round picks, great. If you like a couple of guys and you want to add them to the mix in the second round, great. But the Nuggets' problems are bigger than two second round picks are going to fix, right? That's not what we're looking for here. So they could be fine players. I'm not going to criticize the Denver Nuggets for drafting these two guys. They're interesting. They come from, as John Wallace mentioned with Brazil, they come from high-level programs. They've done a lot of winning in their careers. They seem like fits with the Denver Nuggets, and the Denver Nuggets do need what these guys provide. It's just, I don't have any belief that they're going to be able to provide that in year one enough for the Denver Nuggets to knock off OKC or San Antonio. So what happened in the draft is fine. Whatever. Now the real work begins. Here's John Wallace on what's next.
1: Obviously, what we did tonight is trying to plug a couple holes in that with just adding some more guys who can help out with the toughness, defensive ability, rebounding. And now, you know, from there, we'll look to see what we can do in terms of adding the creativity, as we talked about last year with the ball handling. You know, there was a heavy point guard draft. Sure, I think everybody in this room would agree that there were a lot of guys we liked, but they just didn't fall to our area. We tried to make some moves to get up. It just didn't work. We're not the only team that, you know, wants elite point guards. So, hey, look, we got to take our hats off, you know, be proud of what we did tonight, but now we got to move forward and see what else we can add.
0: Well, and right there you get, you know, John Wallace talking about what they need, and David Adelman talked about this. They need more ball handlers. And you look at the LaMelo Ball trade, I'd like LaMelo Ball on the Denver Nuggets to play with Jamal Murray to try and do the same thing that Tim Connelly's trying to get LaMelo Ball to do for Anthony Edwards. But it's not in the cards. The Nuggets can't make that kind of a move for a similar reason why they couldn't move up in the draft. They couldn't move up in the draft because they don't have the assets to be able to move up. And that's just the fact of the matter. Where did they all go? I'm glad you asked that. Their 2027 first round pick, spoken for, because it may go to OKC. They did that so they could draft Peyton Watson. Their second round picks in 2026 and 2027 were traded along with their first and second rounders in two years ago, to get Daron Holmes. Jury's out on him. They gave up three second round picks to dump Reggie Jackson's contract. And then three of the draft picks they've used, Julian Strother, Jalen Pickett, Hunter Tyson, none of which have paid other than that game six against Oklahoma City 2 years ago. have not paid any dividends to the Nuggets whatsoever. They have been quite poor with their draft pick management for a team that was under the direction of a GM that thought that that was the most precious commodity and that's how they were going to extend their window. They've actually done quite a bad job of it. And look, the sins of Calvin Booth are not visited upon Ben Tenzer and John Wallace. I happen to like Tenzer and Wallace. I like the move they made last year with Michael Porter, giving them an opportunity to make another move, a bigger move, this offseason, but they weren't dealt a great hand, and they might also be dealing with an owner who isn't willing to even pay the repeater tax, let alone go into the aprons. So I don't put a lot of this on Tenzer and Wallace. This is about the Kroenkes, and this is about Tenzer and Wallace's predecessor. But you see what the Nuggets are going to try and look for. I saw a tweet from Fred VanVleet retweeting himself from 2016 saying, bet on yourself. Could Fred VanVleet be leaving Houston? Could he be a fit for the Denver Nuggets? I mean, the answer is yes. He could be a fit. Are they going to be able to get him? That's the big question, and you can apply that to every player in the NBA that you could possibly want on the Denver Nuggets. Can they get these guys? That remains to be seen. But clearly they want another ball handler. And look, if taking away the financial goals of Stan Kroenke for a moment, as difficult as that is, let's remove that from the equation for a moment. Okay? And let's just say that the Denver Nuggets, for the most part, will remain intact. Right? They just want to add to what they have. Getting another ball handler to either, you know, most of the time play Jamal Murray off the ball or at least spell Jamal Murray would be a great idea. I think David Adelman was spot on when he talked about that. And I don't think Tyus Jones is the answer there. So clearly that's what they're trying to get. It just, now you bring back in the financial stuff and you say, is that all you're trying to do? If you added a secondary ball handler, would you bring everybody back and would it be good to go? Because if you could trade Christian Brown for another ball handler, I'd like to give that a try. But I don't think that's where it ends. I think that the Nuggets have other, I don't want to say goal. The Kroenkes, Stan Kroenke has other goals. I think there's more business that they have to attend to than simply adding another ball handler. But a LaMelo ball would absolutely be one of the things that the Denver Nuggets would need. I just don't know that there are a lot of those guys, and there are other issues that the Denver Nuggets have to reconcile. They're just in a really tough spot. Now, as far as Peyton Watson goes, because that's one of the big questions this offseason, here was Ben Tenzer's, albeit short, answer on Peyton Watson.
2: We mentioned it before the last time we spoke. We feel good about where that's at, and we hope Peyton's here a long time.
0: And the reason why they feel good about it is because the number of teams that could blow the Nuggets out of the water on an offer for Peyton Watson are dwindling. Lakers are still there, but is Peyton Watson their top priority? They can still technically afford him, but you have moves by the Nets, move by the Bulls, that this potential suitors for Peyton Watson are dwindling. And I always thought that there was a decent chance that Peyton Watson could be back because we saw this with Jonathan Kuminga and we saw it with Josh Giddey. These restricted free agents, they don't have much power here. And in a league that nobody seems to have any money, I thought that the Nuggets always had a great chance of bringing him back, except for my belief that the Nuggets don't want to pay in the tax. And certainly don't want to go in the second apron, which I understand that. So there was always a good chance that they could keep Peyton Watson. It's just, what's the rest of the team going to be? Do you have to make other moves to keep Peyton Watson? And I think they at least have to make a move, Cam Johnson. I think they have to do that, unless they can really lowball Peyton Watson on his next deal. So I understand why they have confidence. Restricted free agents don't have a lot of power. The teams around the league don't have a lot of space to be able to just absorb Peyton Watson at $20 million a year. But it's just, what else, what do the Nuggets then have to do if they're going to keep Peyton Watson? I think it's at least Cam Johnson, if not more than that. Free agency starts next week, so perhaps the Nuggets will join the rest of the NBA in trying to make some moves here. It's been a pretty quiet start.
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4: That crash over at Powers southbound at North Carefree slowing it down. And while we don't have any other reported stalls for accidents, we got a lot of heavy volume. It is slow everywhere you're going this afternoon. Mainly time of day stuff. I guess nothing really out of the ordinary. I'm Coyote. That's traffic.
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13: Few people now have asked me about a TikTok trend that they've come across. It's called 75 Hard. The challenge was created by entrepreneur and author Andy Frisella, who calls it a, quote, transformative mental toughness program and an Ironman for your brain. So here's what it entails. Eat a structured diet with no alcohol, drink a gallon of water, read 10 pages of nonfiction, take a progress photo, and complete two 45-minute workouts, one of them outdoors, every day for 75 days. Quite a challenge. We asked CNN fitness contributor Dana Santis about this, who reminded us that sustainable fitness isn't about punishment or proving discipline through extremes. It's about building habits that integrate into your lifestyle in a way that feels supportive and repeatable. If you ask me, that's going to be the key to long-term success. I'm Dr. Sanjay Gupta, helping you live a better life.
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15: Another ceasefire stress test. I'm Carmen Roberts, Fox News. U.S. military struck Iran today.
16: The airstrikes involving U.S. warplanes lasted about 1 hour. U.S. Central Command issued the following statement. U.S. forces conducted strikes against Iran as a powerful response to yesterday's attack on a commercial ship that was transiting the Strait of Hormuz. U.S. aircraft struck Iranian missile and drone storage locations and coastal radar sites.
15: It's Fox's Jennifer Griffin in Washington, and this is the most significant test yet to last week's Memorandum of Understanding. It was set out to begin peace negotiations and reopen that pivotal waterway. Iran state media cites Iran's Revolutionary Guards as warning that any further U.S. attacks will draw a broader response. The case against a man accused of starting last year's deadly Palisades fire ends in a mistrial. Fox's William Law Jeunesse reports from Los Angeles.
17: Two jurors prepared to convict accused arsonist Jonathan Rinderknecht, 10 saying they would not. A standstill, with every juror refusing to budge. Prosecutors claiming that Rinderknecht not only started the tiny Lockman fire, but held him responsible for the deadly Palisades fire a week later, despite firefighters saying they had put it out. The theory being that high winds reignited that first fire, causing the second. For some jurors, that's a stretch. Prosecutors did not have any physical evidence, no accelerant, and no witness. They did have cell phone location data and video evidence that put Rinderknecht at the ignition point 13 seconds after the fire started.
15: And the Utah judge in the murder case over Charlie Kirk's killing held prosecutors in contempt of court.